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The future is already in motion. 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

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Beyond the Olympic stage, passion comes alive. Taekwondo One is becoming a global sports tourism destination. Every day, we write a new chapter of harmony. The spirit of Korea meets the boundless energy of K-pop. No longer just a sport, Taekwondo has become a driving force of K-culture, sharing Korea's spirit and style with the world. Kicks in rhythm, precision in every beat. Through the powerful movements of Taekwondo, we become one. Taekwondo, humanity's most dynamic icon, continues to prove its limitless potential to the world. Where curious footsteps pause, the vibrant spirit of Taekwondo fills the air. Inner strength, respect for others. Now a familiar part of everyday life, Taekwondo has become a celebration shared worldwide. A beautiful culture united through Ye, the spirit of respect. Connecting heart to heart. This is the world Taekwondo creates. We now strive to safeguard Taekwondo's community training culture as a treasured heritage for all humanity. The pride of Korea. Taekwondo.

A smile passed down to us across time. Why are people so captivated by it? In the vast exhibition hall, filling the empty space, stand just two sculptures. They are the pensive bodhisattvas, carried across some 14 centuries. Created about 50 years apart in the Three Kingdoms period, the two figures resemble each other but differ in beauty. The one on the left, from the late 6th century, wears a pointed crown engraved with the sun and moon, while a silk-like drapery flows gently over its shoulders. In contrast, the figure on the right, crafted in the 7th century, makes a striking impression with its simplicity and restraint. A plain three-peaked crown, bare chest with only two necklaces. Unlike the lightly incised folds of the left, the right feels weighty and dynamic, like heavy cloth. Lower your gaze, and you'll notice remarkable detail at the feet. While the late 6th century figure appears still and contemplative, its toes extended in a straight line, rendered with shallow incisions. The figure on the right seems to gather strength in a fleeting moment of contemplation. Its toes, slightly curled, conveying a vivid sense of dynamic vitality. Two distinct figures, yet in these tranquil smiles from 1500 years ago, we find a quiet comfort for our weary lives.

0: 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Step 4. Last bite standing. There's a mysterious custom in Korea. The last bite standing. When there's about one bite left of that cake, nobody will go for it. You might be tempted, but don't be hasty. Right before you get up, take the last piece, saying that you simply can't waste food, or just leave it. It will save a few calories. Did you survive at the cafe? Did someone behind the counter catch your eye? Go for the same drink every single day.
1: 오늘도 아이스 말차라떼 드실 거죠?
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thousands of years, one breath has endured. More than a martial art, it is the Korean way of life. Taekwondo, connecting the world. Smarter than ever, Taekwondo leaps toward a new future, connecting the world through a single movement. The spirit of Korea meets the boundless energy of K-pop. No longer just a sport, Taekwondo is at the heart of K-culture, bringing Korea's spirit to the world. A beautiful culture, connecting heart to heart. We now strive to safeguard Taekwondo's community training culture as a treasured heritage for all humanity. The pride of Korea, Taekwondo.

0: Hello and welcome to our morning edition of Arirang News. 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
1: Former U.S. Vice President Mike Pence has floated the idea of handing South Korean interceptors to the United States for deployment either in the Middle East or in Ukraine. Pence made the comments despite South Korean law prohibiting the direct export of lethal weapons to a country at war. The Trump administration is preparing to unveil sweeping new sanctions against Iran on Monday in an effort to further weaken Tehran's economy and reopen the Strait of Hormuz. Meanwhile, diplomatic efforts are continuing to end the war, with Pakistan's army chief expected to visit Tehran to help mediate between the two sides. South Korean badminton star An Se-young reclaimed the world championship crown after 3 years, beating Japan's Akane Yamaguchi 2-0 in the women's singles final at this year's BWF World Championships.
0: We begin this morning with former U.S. Vice President Mike Pence saying South Korea could help defend Ukraine's skies, not by sending its interceptors to Kyiv, but by handing them to Washington. Pence made the suggestion from Kyiv this weekend, at a time when Seoul is already fielding questions about North Korea's deepening role on the other side of that war. Our Kim Do-yeon starts us off.
2: As Russia steps up

0: Missile strikes on Ukrainian cities ahead of the winter, and with Washington's own Patriot missile stockpile stretched thin after the war with Iran, former U.S. Vice President Mike Pence says South Korea could help. Not directly, but through the U.S. In an interview with CNN on Sunday Ukraine time, Pence pointed to this week's back and forth between President Trump and Seoul. He said it could be a chance for President Lee Jae-myung to step forward and make South Korea's interceptors, which he called highly sophisticated, available to the U.S. for deployment in the Middle East, in Ukraine, or with European allies. Under South Korean law, though, weapons classified as lethal can't be exported directly to a country at war. The back and forth that Pence mentioned likely refers to Trump's claim on social media that he asked President Yi to join U.S. efforts to pressure Iran over its nuclear program, and that Yi's answer was no thanks. South Korea's defense minister disputed that account, calling it inconsistent with the facts. Pence's suggestion that Seoul should make its interceptors available comes as Ukrainian President Volodymyr Zelensky claims North Korea is increasing its involvement in Russia's invasion. Zelensky said Pyongyang has agreed to send 30,000 more troops to Russia, with some reports putting the number as high as 50,000. Pyongyang has denied it, and Seoul has not verified the claim. In the latest report provided to the National Assembly, South Korea's military says the North is still preparing for the possibility of sending more troops, but sees no sign that a new deployment is imminent. It estimates the North has sent more than 16,000 troops since October 2024, along with massive artillery shipments. Battlefield data may also be improving the accuracy of North Korean missiles fired into Ukraine. Seoul also assesses that the North's short-range missiles are close to combat-ready, with a longer-range Hwasong-12 that can reach Guam being prepped for deployment. Its ICBMs could reach the U.S. mainland, but their re-entry technology remains unverified. Kim Do-yeon, Arirang News.
1: The Trump administration is preparing sweeping new sanctions on Iran as it seeks to tighten the economic squeeze nearly 6 months into the war. The move comes as Iran warns of possible retaliation, while Pakistan steps up efforts to mediate between Tehran and Washington. Our Lee Seung-jae reports.
2: The Trump administration is set to unveil sweeping new economic sanctions on Iran on Monday, as Washington intensifies pressure on Tehran nearly 6 months into the war. U.S. Treasury Secretary Scott Bessent is expected to announce details of the measures at around 12 noon Eastern Standard Time. President Donald Trump has described the sanctions as part of an unprecedented economic campaign aimed at cutting off Iran's remaining sources of revenue. Trump has warned that countries providing Iran with an economic lifeline through banks, companies, or government institutions could also face severe economic consequences. The new package could include secondary sanctions targeting shipping companies and financial institutions in third countries that continue doing business with Iran. The Trump administration hopes further weakening Iran's economy could push Tehran toward reopening the Strait of Hormuz and making concessions. But Iran is dismissing the sanctions as nothing new. Foreign Minister Abbas Araghchi says similar measures have been tried repeatedly by previous U.S. administrations, and argues that Washington's return to economic pressure shows it is becoming increasingly desperate. Iran has also warned it could respond militarily, raising concerns about possible attacks on energy infrastructure across the region. However, diplomatic efforts are continuing. Pakistan's Army Chief Asim Munir is expected to visit Tehran on Monday as Islamabad seeks to help mediate between Iran and the United States. Pakistan has taken on an intermediary role in negotiations aimed at ending the war, which began with U.S. and Israeli strikes on Iran in February. Iran says Munir's talk will focus on regional peace and security, as well as recent developments in the conflict, including Trump's threat of tougher sanctions. Lee Seung-jae, Arirang News.

0: taken a more flexible approach toward North Korea, but polarization. The move resembles Trump's first-term diplomacy when he treated military exercise as a bargaining tool to encourage negotiation with Kim Jong-un. Given North Korea's greatly expanded nuclear and missile capabilities and its closer relationship with Russia, Trump may judge that insisting on complete denuclearization before meaningful negotiation is no longer realistic. Instead, Washington could pursue interim measures such as freezing nuclear productions and testing, limiting long-range missiles or other arms control arrangements.
1: Right, and Trump is reportedly pushing for a meeting in November when he plans to visit China for the APEC summit. What conditions do you think might North Korea be seeking before agreeing to talks?
0: North Korea would likely demand meaningful U.S. Concessions before agreeing to a Trump-Kim Jong-un meeting. Its most important condition could be that Washington stop making complete denuclearization a prerequisite for negotiations and acknowledge at least implicitly the reality of North Korea's nuclear arsenal. Pyongyang could also seek sanctions relief, further reductions in U.S.-South Korea military exercises, security guarantees, and progress toward peace arrangements, formally ending the Korean War. Kim Jong-un is also in a stronger bargaining position than during Trump's first term, because North Korea has expanded its nuclear and missile capabilities and strengthened ties with Russia and China.
1: All right, and some analysts say Trump appears eager to score diplomatic achievements ahead of the midterm elections in November. But North Korea seems to be in no hurry, right? Could Pyongyang be deliberately dragging out this process to gain more leverage?
0: Yes, absolutely. Pyongyang has a good strategic reasons to drag out the process. Trump has publicly said he expects to meet Kim Jong-un this year, and he and is reportedly considering a meeting around this November trip to China. North Korea, however, is under much less pressure to negotiate than it was in 2018. Its nuclear arsenal has expanded substantially, while closer relations with Russia and improved ties with China have reduced the economic and diplomatic isolations that previously gave Washington greater leverage. So Pyongyang does not feel compelled to respond quickly to Trump overtures. Waiting could actually increase Kim Jong-un's bargaining power. If Trump wants a diplomatic achievement around the midterm election period, Pyongyang can exploit that urgency by raising the price for a summit, potentially seeking further reductions in military exercises, sanctions, relief, or most importantly, implicit U.S. acceptance of North Korea as a nuclear-armed state. So in essence, Trump currently has an incentive to accelerate diplomacy, while Kim Jong-un has an incentive to make him wait.
1: All right, and one North Korean leader's sister, Kim Yo-jong, is saying that while the relationship between Trump and her brother, Kim Jong-un, was great, Washington is still conducting military drills with Seoul and threatening Pyongyang's national security. So does this suggest that North Korea sees its personal relationship with Trump as separate from its broader relationship with the United States?
0: Yes, I agree. Kim Yo-jong's wording strongly suggests that Pyongyang distinguishes Trump's personal relationship with Kim Jong-un from North Korea's assessment of the United States as a state and security threat. She described the personal relationship as still excellent, while simultaneously arguing that reducing the size and duration of U.S. ROK exercise does not change their fundamentally hostile character. Her relatively measured language also

0: to suggest that Pyongyang does not want to close the door on Trump personally, even while rejecting the idea that the personal rapport alone can transform bilateral relations.
1: I see. I guess we'll have to wait and see. All right, Professor Kim, thank you so much for coming on today. We appreciate it.
0: Thank you very much.

0: South Korean badminton player and world number one An Se-young has reclaimed the world championship crown after 3 years. In the women's singles final of the 2026 BWF World Championships in New Delhi, India on Sunday, An defeated Japan's world number two, Akane Yamaguchi, 2-0 with 17 and 21-14. An claimed gold without dropping a single game throughout the tournament, despite playing through a foot injury sustained at last month's Japan Open. In the women's doubles final, the Korean duo of Lee So-hee and Baek Ka-na defeated China's top-ranked pair, Liu Shengshu and Tan Ning, 2-0, ending Korea's 31-year wait for a World Championship doubles title. U.S.-based K-pop girl group Cat's Eye has scored its first number one album on the Billboard 200. Billboard announced on Sunday that the group's third EP, Wild, debuted at the top of this week's chart with 170,000 equivalent album units. The album finished ahead of Phoebe Bridgers' Lost Weekend and Stray Kids' This and That. It marks Cat's Eye's first Billboard 200 number one since debuting in 2024. The group was formed through a partnership between HYBE and Geffen Records. As the AI boom drives up demand for semiconductor talent, one Korean high school is taking training to a whole new level. Our Kim Seo-young has the details.
1: It looks like a working semiconductor factory, but this is actually a high school. From wafer production to packaging, students here get hands-on experience with the same equipment used in the industry. This is Chungbuk Semiconductor High School, Korea's first school of its kind.
2: It's rare for a school to have this much real equipment. Getting hands-on experience like this is exactly why I chose to come here.
1: More than 95% of students land jobs right after graduation, with 20-30% hired directly by Samsung Electronics or SK Hynix, Korea's two semiconductor giants.
3: I've already secured a spot at Samsung Display through this school's program. I know what I've learned here will pay off.
1: As AI reshapes industry, more eyes are turning to the school. And faculties say the key to success is partnership.
4: We've built strong academic and industry partnerships over the years. That's our biggest strength in developing the new generation of semiconductor leaders.
1: These students are still in high school, but they're already building the skills that could define Korea's semiconductor future. Kim Seo-young, Arirang News.
0: When agricultural machinery accidents occur in rural areas, emergency response is often delayed because no one is nearby to call for help. Chungju City in Chungcheongbuk-do province has introduced a new smart safety system that detects accidents and immediately alerts family members and neighbors. Our Cha Yun-kyung reports.
5: A tractor lies overturned in the bushes. The driver, a man in his 60s, died after the vehicle veered off a farm road near a stream. Agricultural machinery accidents can easily prove fatal when vehicles tip over or roll. The danger is compounded by the fact that many farmers work alone, meaning accidents are often discovered too late. To address the problem, Chungju City has begun building Chungcheongbuk-do province's first IoT-based safety network for agricultural machinery. After the device detects an accident, it automatically sends an alert and the vehicle's location to the pre-registered mobile phones of family members and nearby residents. The system is designed to secure the critical golden time needed for rescue operations. Drivers can also activate the device manually to request help if they experience a sudden health emergency.

0: sea. Chungju City has launched a pilot program, installing the devices on 24 agricultural machines considered to be at high risk of accidents. To enable an even faster emergency response, the city is also developing a system that will alert emergency services. As aging rural communities face a growing risk of agricultural machinery accidents, attention is turning to whether the IoT-based safety network can reduce casualties by preventing delays in emergency response. Cha Yoon-kyung, Arirang News.
1: Good morning. I'm Chu Ji-hyun, and this is The World Now. In Guinea, a mountain of waste has collapsed onto homes in the capital, killing at least 30 people. The landslide hit the Gabesia commune in Conakry at around 2 a.m. on Sunday after heavy overnight rain. The waste buried tents and shacks built beside the waste site. The government said on Sunday that 30 people had been killed and 22 others were hurt. One woman told reporters that all five of her children had died. Just days before the disaster, the government had said it was closing the landfill because it was unsafe. Canada is hitting back at U.S. tariffs. Prime Minister Mark Carney said on Saturday that Canada will match new tariffs, quote, dollar for dollar. U.S. President Donald Trump recently ordered 50% tariffs on Canadian goods, covering about $20 billion in exports. Canada will reply on September 8th with tariffs on U.S. steel, dairy, appliances and electronics. Mark Carney said last-minute U.S. demands were, quote, uneconomic, unfair and derailed 3 days of talks. The U.S. Trade Representative called the breakdown a missed opportunity and said no new talks are planned. In Japan, a magnitude 5.9 earthquake shook Ibaraki Prefecture and the wider Tokyo area early on Sunday. No deaths were reported, but at least 22 people were hurt across four prefectures. Officials said there was no danger of a tsunami. Train services were disrupted with delays in Tokyo and neighboring areas. Prime Minister Sanae Takaichi said on Sunday that people should stay alert for aftershocks of a similar size. Later on Sunday, a magnitude 6.0 earthquake struck off the northern prefecture of Hokkaido. In China, a humanoid robot ran 100 meters in 9.39 seconds at the World Humanoid Robot Games in Beijing on Saturday. That is faster than Usain Bolt's world record of 9.58 seconds. The second-placed robot also beat Bolt's records, then collapsed and was carried off on a stretcher. More than 2,000 robots from 666 teams are competing at the game this week through Wednesday.

Even though the seasonal marker Chuseok has passed, the heat is still hanging on. Heat wave advisories have expanded and been upgraded to warnings in more regions, with afternoon temperatures forecast to hover around 35 degrees Celsius in most of southern provinces this afternoon. The heat will also make the atmosphere unstable. There is a chance of sudden showers in parts of Gyeonggi-do and Gangwon-do provinces with 5 to 20 millimeters in the forecast, and southern provinces will also see 5 to 30 millimeters of pop-up showers. But until the rain falls, skies will be mostly sunny, so please keep a small umbrella handy. So the late summer heat is not going away just yet, with a chance of that passing showers and high humidity this week. And that humidity will boost feels-like temperatures a couple of degrees higher than what readings say. Seoul will be getting up to 33 degrees Celsius, Daejeon at 35 degrees, Daegu, Gwangju, Busan at 35 degrees, but Gyeongju will be sizzling hot at 36 degrees. Meanwhile, waves could reach up to 3 meters over the West Sea and around Jeju-do Island, so extra caution is needed for those heading out to sea today.

thousands of years, one breath has endured. More than a martial art, it is the Korean way of life. Taekwondo, connecting the world. Smarter than ever, Taekwondo leaps toward a new future, connecting the world through a single movement. The spirit of Korea meets the boundless energy of K-pop. No longer just a sport, Taekwondo is at the heart of K-culture, bringing Korea's spirit to the world. A beautiful culture, connecting heart to heart. We now strive to safeguard Taekwondo's community training culture as a treasured heritage for all humanity. The pride of Korea, Taekwondo.

Across borders, surging forward without limits. Korea. Korean culture has moved beyond a passing trend, becoming a force that colors the world. And perhaps its origins trace much further back into our own history. The true roots where this vast chronicle began, where the essence of K-power and the spirit of our people are recorded. In the 17 seconds you casually pass by, thousands of years are breathing within. The moment your gaze lingers and your curiosity is stirred, the radiant faces of our history begin to awaken.

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Stories we never knew. It begins here

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0: Bringing news just for you. It's Monday, August 24th here in Seoul. I'm Lee Soo-jin, and this is News Generation. Joining us today is Kihoon.
1: Thank you for having me.
0: Thank you for coming in. Also, Niall's with us today.
2: Happy Monday.
0: Both are here to speak on behalf of people in their 20s and 30s. So it's the start of a new work week, and we're kicking things off with a look at something that's changing the way families look today for generations. It was pretty common to grow up surrounded by brothers and sisters, and having siblings was almost taken for granted. But these days, more and more children are growing up as only children, as family sizes continue to shrink. Actually, I'm also an only child, and I remember thinking back in the day it was pretty unusual when I was younger. But these days, it seems like being an only child is becoming much more common. So, Kihoon, starting with you, so what are you? What about you? Like, do you have brothers or sisters? And what's your relationship like if you do have brothers and sisters?
1: Luckily, I have one older brother, and I think I have a very special and a somewhat unique relationship with him. We grew up in Australia and came back to live in Korea. I actually came back first. And for those couple of years being apart in different countries, we didn't really keep in touch. And I think that was the only, probably the only time we were not in good terms. But that was about it. And once he came back to Korea, we actually became even closer for some reason. Even people around me became so surprised at how close we were, because it's not really common to see many Korean brothers get along as well as we do, keep in contact. What we do is like I always talk to him about like the most like little things in life and like big things in life as well. We share a lot of things. We drink together. We even go shopping together. And we even play golf together.
2: So sweet.
1: It's something that I do on a regular basis with my brother. And to be honest, I don't know what my life would have been like without a sibling. So I'm very privileged. And I always thank my parents for actually giving me an older brother, not a younger brother.
0: You also like talk to him on the phone?
1: I do.
0: Wow.
1: I text him every day. I talk to him. Not every day on the phone, but when I need to ask him something urgent, I'll call him immediately.
0: So you're always in contact with him, basically.
1: Yeah,
0: you
1: reach out always
0: to
1: him. In touch.
0: Oh, that's amazing. So what about you, Nan?
2: So I also do have a brother, and he's a younger brother, 4 years apart. And according to other people, we're very close, but it's a national rule that you're not supposed to say you're close. It's a cultural thing, but I do see him fairly regularly, once a week, and he loves my son. He's his nephew, only nephew, and gets along with my husband very well, to a point that when I'm with my in-laws, my brother would just come and hang out with them as well. He feels very comfortable there. And now he has a fiance, and he's getting ready to get married, and I like her more than him, so we constantly hang out. And I honestly think it's kind of

0: nice to have that one extra person in your family other than your parents.
1: And it looks like your family is also growing, so that's just amazing.
0: It is, yeah.
1: Wow. So, and while sibling relationships can evolve as we grow older, fewer cranes are actually growing up with siblings in the first place. So we're going to talk more about this, but first, let's take a look at the screen. South Korea has long struggled with one of the world's lowest birth rates. And while the numbers are showing a slow but steady uptick, many couples are still hesitant to have a second or even a third child. As a result, only child families are becoming increasingly common, a family structure that was far less typical in the past. So today on News Generation, we're taking a closer look at why parents hesitate to have a second child, what policies could encourage second births, and what working mothers need to make having another child a more realistic choice. Just as we saw in a video, South Korea may be seeing some encouraging signs in its birth rate, but having a second child still feels like a major decision for many parents. And that raises an interesting question. Are Koreans actually becoming more open to having children again, or are only child families becoming the norm? So how common is it for Korean families to have only one child these days, Kim?
2: Since the 2000s, South Korea's birth rate has fallen sharply, leading to a growing number of only children. However, on a slightly positive note, the trend has recently begun to reverse. In the first quarter of this year, South Korea's total fertility rate rose to 0.95 children per woman, up 15% from the same period last year. Now, this is well below the OECD average of 1.51, but what's encouraging is that the figure has been steadily improving over the past 3 years. Consequently, there's also seems to be a shift in how Koreans actually view having children. So if you take a look at the screen, according to a survey conducted by the Presidential Committee on Aging Society and Population Policy in South Korea conducted last November, 70% of respondents said they believe having children is desirable. Now, when asked about their ideal number of children, 59% chose 2, making it by far the most popular answer. Another 12% said they would like 3 or more children. And taken together, that means 71% of respondents said they would ideally prefer to have more than one child. So it's very clear the sentiment toward having more than one child has shifted a lot over the past years. But again, the concept of idealistic, like being idealistic, is different from the true reality, which we will discuss later, more later on.
1: So numbers are moving in a positive direction, but that doesn't necessarily mean families are actually getting bigger. In fact, the gap between wanting children and actually having them can unfortunately be quite significant. So then why are more parents, why are we seeing this trend of them stopping and having just one child here in Korea?
0: It's actually not this generation only, but we do have to look at it in the past few decades of how we transitioned, because many of us millennials and Gen Z have parents who have many siblings. 4 or 5 was not uncommon, and even up to 8 or 10, just like in my parents' case. And to control that population growth, the Korean government promoted slogans such as have just 2 children, but raise them well, the quality of just raising 2 children, and well, one well-raised daughter is worth 10 sons. And so as a result, many of the people in the millennial and Gen Z generation totally typically have one sibling, so 2 kids in one family. Today, however, we are seeing that only child is becoming a new norm. And even among people who would ideally like a second child, as Sujin mentioned, many stop after having one. According to a survey, 45% said that they plan to have one child. Only 27% plan to have 2 children, and it keeps going down to 25%, and they said they would not have any children, and less than 3% was 3 children or more children. So it seems the reality is no matter how much you would like to, we are actually going down in the number of children.
1: So that is a big shift from previous generations when having several siblings was much more common. And behind the shift are a number of very real considerations. So you actually have a kid. So what do you think makes having a second child such a difficult decision for so many people?
0: Well, I think as a woman, because you do go through the pregnancy all the way to the birth and having to raise a child, you know what it's like actually. Before the first child, you don't really have a realistic grasp on what it's like. You know vaguely that it's going to be difficult, but then you start to wonder after the first child, could I actually handle another child going through the physical energy of the pregnancy and the birth and the newborn stage? And of course, we do have to talk about the career concerns. Yes, there are maternity leaves now, but many freelancers, including myself, there's no full guarantee that we can come back to our jobs. So some women worry that if I have another baby, can I actually make a return the second time? I somehow luckily made it back, but can I do it another time? And so it's just going through that process all over again, and especially if you do not have any help from family members like your parents or any other relatives living nearby, even just having one child and raising them is actually demanding.
1: And these concerns can look very daunting and also different depending on where you are in life, what kind of support system you have. So for working mothers, I know there's a lot of working mothers here in Arirang as well. What do you think would make having a second child more possible or more realistic?
2: It's a very good question, and from a future like husband or maybe perhaps like a father's perspective, I think it's good to say that it is all on the wife, you know, because fathers, as they're very much involved in childcare these days compared to the past, but because women have the final say and they go through pregnancy, the childbirth, so I think it's not fair for a husband to insist that they should have a second child. So from the husband's perspective, I think respecting how his wife feels about having a second child really should come first. Now, looking at couples around me who have had a second child, most say the early years are very tough for both parents. And if one of them has to take time off work, that can also put extra pressure on the family financially. Now, raising two children often means needing a bigger home, which can push up housing costs, while childcare and education expenses also increase, which we cannot ignore. And that said, many parents who have raised two children say that once they actually get through those difficult early years, they are ultimately very glad they made that choice, especially for the first child, because having a sibling is very different to not having one, and their personality and characteristics also change accordingly. So I think the more the merrier, only if you can afford to.
1: Right, so it's not simply a question of whether people actually want another child, it's whether they can feel they can realistically manage having another child. And that's reflected in what our viewers told us as well. So we wanted to hear what they thought. So we ran a poll on the Arirang News YouTube channel asking if you're hesitant to have a second child, why is that the case? So here's what the results showed. So financial difficulties came out on top at 53%, followed by the physical demands of pregnancy and childcare at 28%. Career interruption accounted for 10%, while 9% cited other reasons. So financial concerns came out on top by quite a wide margin, with more than half of respondents pointing to the cost of raising another child. And that suggests for many people, the decision may be less about whether they actually want a second child, more about whether they can feel they can even afford one. So what kind of support could actually make a difference for parents considering a second child? So to explore that question further and more, we're going to hear from an elementary school teacher who is currently on parental leave and is raising two young children. And that conversation is coming up right after the break, so don't go anywhere.
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1: We're joined now by Soyeon, an elementary school teacher and mother of two, a 33-month-old son and an 8-month-old daughter who is currently on parental leave with her husband. So hello, Soyeon. Thank you so much for connecting with us today.
4: Hello.
1: Hi, good to see you. So Soyeon, what made you decide to have a second child, and how different is life with two children instead of just one?
4: My husband and I have sisters and brothers. Our first child is a boy, and we wanted to make brother or sister to our son. When I was young, I didn't like having sister and brother because I wanted to be an only child.

0: As I get older, I discuss my problems with them, and they are now my best friends. I think brothers and sisters are the most valuable assets parents can give. The other reason is we wanted to see another baby growing up. Time flies, and baby boy grew up so fast. Every day, my husband and I looked up pictures of our son when he was a baby. We have second baby, and now we spend every day preciously because we know baby grows very fast and this baby will never come back. Life with two children is very different with life with one child. First of all, parents cannot rest. When we have one child, mom can rest when dad takes care of son, and dad can rest when mom did. But with two children, mom and dad have to take care of one child each all the time. Life with two children is happier. Life with one child is also happy, but we have two happinesses, and they make synergy when they are together. I can say we laugh more after having second baby.
1: Wow, it's great to hear your story. It is a happy trade-off having two kids. Now, why did you and your husband decide to go on parental leave, and what other kinds of support would make having a second child much easier for parents?
0: Both parents going on a parental leave was not easy to decide. Parental benefits are provided for 2 years from the government and for 1 year from the company. Without those financial supports, we couldn't decide to use parental leave. And we thought from birth to 3 years is the most important period for baby's emotional development. So we thought spending time with both parents can be a good emotional support for our children. That's why we use parental leave together.
2: Well, thank you.
0: Recently, there are many good supports for families with baby. Sending people to help housework, take care of children are also good supports. But I think all parents want to spend time and take care of their children by themselves. Still, lots of people cannot use their parental leave easily. Supports that can make parents using their parental leave easier is still needed.
2: All right. Well, it seems that even though it is difficult, being able to take parental leave for both you and your husband is actually something great that you can do. So, amidst that, what would you say are some of the biggest challenges and even the most rewarding parts of having two children?
0: Every day I encounter the biggest challenge. That's when two children cries at the same time and they all want me. Hugging two children is not easy. And planning family financial part is another big challenge. For raising two children, we spend more money than family with one child, and we will need more and more money as they grow up. About most rewarding part, it is not easy to say in words. I think that's because it's emotional part. I can say life with two children is 10 times harder, but 100 times happier.
2: I think that's such a beautiful way to put it. And I have to say, we saw photos of your children, and they're both incredibly cute. So I can see how rewarding that would also be as well. So thank you so much
0: Thank
2: for coming
0: you.
2: on and sharing your insights with us today.
0: Thank you.
1: Thank you.
2: So we just talked to a mother of two who is currently on parental leave about what led her to have a second child, how life has changed with two children, and the challenges and rewards that come with raising them. So her experience also highlights an important question. What kind of support can actually make having a second child feel more manageable for parents? For her, she's on parental leave. That has helped her a lot. So what other policies could actually encourage parents to have a second child, Kiyun?
1: Well, one of cash payments don't seem to have much of an impact than it actually initially would have, coming from parents who actually use these cash payments. So, what parents tend to appreciate more are policies that provide ongoing support even after the newborn stage, such as after-school childcare programs and subsidized childcare helpers. So these kinds of services can be especially important when parents are considering a second child. Parents who actually had a positive experience with support programs while raising their first child are reportedly more likely to feel

0: comfortable having another or even a third child. And in many cases, the more children a family has, the more benefits and support they can actually receive. And one particularly popular service is the baby and children's goods rental programs run by local governments. Now, depending on the children's age, families can actually borrow books, toys and educational materials and even other childcare items for extended periods of time. The fees are usually very low or sometimes almost nothing at all. So for parents raising young children, it is definitely worth checking what programs and rental services are available through their local government.
1: So it seems that what parents need may go beyond one-time financial incentives and ongoing support with childcare and child rearing could make a much bigger difference, especially after the newborn stage. But for working mothers, financial or childcare support is only part of the equation. Being able to stay in the workforce while raising children is another major consideration. So as a working mom of one, what do they need to feel ready to have another child?
2: You know, it's interesting that I'm on the segment today because I am considering having a second child or not, and it really is a balance game between the two. You know, the policies that Kyun did mention, the rental places for toys and other kid things, it's really great. I'm also benefiting from it. The cash handoffs are also very helpful to us. But I think eventually it's about child care and being there for the children. And yes, we do have paternity leave and child care support, but we do need to look into if it's actually effective in practice, how many people are taking it and how easily they take it versus how difficult it is, how many things they have to do to get there. And also in some densely populated areas, which is where we are, Seoul, Greater Seoul area, Gyeonggi area, families register for children's childcare, like daycare centers, at birth. And sometimes you still have to wait up to a year. And longest I've heard is a year and a half. So it makes it quite difficult for parents to go back to the workforce. So there does need to be a development of perception that raising the first child was, hey, that was difficult, but also doable, and it won't destroy us to have a second one. And if raising that first child becomes a very positive experience, like it was in the case of Soyoung that we heard from today, it does seem like more people will want to have more children. And I just want to highlight once again the childcare aspect of it. If you do not have help from parents or any family relatives nearby, as Kyun mentioned, there are subsidy programs and childcare that is supported, but it's kind of difficult for a parent to fully trust another person and not have that be a consistent one person taking care of my child, because children also bond with adults as well. So having something perhaps stronger that can last a little longer would, it sounds like something very ideal for me to have a second child.
1: Right. So having a second child is a deeply personal decision, but the challenges parents face are often shared by many families. So from financial support and childcare to parental leave and career security, creating the right environment can make that decision a little easier. And perhaps the goal isn't simply to encourage more births, but to make raising the children people want feel more manageable. And that brings us to the end of today's episode of News Generation. But News Gen will be back tomorrow at 10:30 in Korea time with more stories and discussions. A big thanks to Kyuhoon.
0: It's always a pleasure.
1: And also Niall.
2: No problem.
1: And to our viewers, thank you so much for watching. And hopefully having a second child feels like a choice and not a challenge. We are
3: News Generation.

0: drawing more fans from all over the world. Local consumer prices continue to hover at the 2% cent rate in April.
1: Training the robots to allow the visually impaired the chance to better indulge in cultural experiences. Like the number of hybrid cars are registered in South Korea has surpassed 2 million with this locally developed Yuri rocket.
2: Arirang.

남녀 DJ 지희 and this is Culture Crunch. AI recommendations can be surprisingly accurate these days, right? It suggests songs and movies that make you think, that's exactly my taste. But somehow, the things I stumble upon by chance or discover on my own tend to last longer. AI may give us the recommendations, but we create the memorable scenes in our own minds. Today on Monday's All About, we're joined by a neuroscientist, Professor Ina Lee, to find out the secret to creating unforgettable moments in our brains. Here's our first song, 왜 자꾸 생각날까? Stuck in My Head by Han featuring Chun and Connie.

0: It's time for All About, where we explore all kinds of knowledge from around the world. And today we're talking about building and protecting a brain that sets us apart from AI. And joining us is Professor Ina Lee from the Department of Brain and Cognitive Sciences at Seoul National University. Welcome, Professor. Hello.
1: Hi.
0: Again.
1: Hi, Crunchers. Nice to be back. And thank you for having me.
0: Yeah, thank you for coming in once again. Yeah. Good to see you again.
1: Thank you.
0: Yeah. All right. Well, Professor, last week we talked about how AI can affect our brain and memory, right? Mm-hmm. How it changes it. So for listeners who may have missed out on that episode, what were the key points?
1: Sure. AI can give us information, but our brain still has to turn that information into our own knowledge. Mm. And receiving an answer is not the same as understanding it.
0: Right.
1: And even as using it. For information to become meaningful to you, we have to connect it with what we already know, with our own experience, and with the context in which we'll use it.
0: Right.
1: So that's the work our brain still has to do.
0: Mm.
1: So that was our, you know, previous, you know, summary.
0: That is right. Yeah. Right. What we can do is adding personal meaning to knowledge or information that may be given from AI.
1: Mm-hmm.
0: But today, you did give us a little preview last week, but can you tell us in more detail what we'll be talking about today?
1: Today, I'd like to talk about how we can build a brain that remains distinct from AI.
0: Mm-hmm.
1: And instead of asking how can humans compete with AI, I think a better question is, what are human brains especially good at? And our brains are very good at learning through real-world experience, and through our bodies, our senses, and our emotions, and our interactions with other people.
0: Oh.
1: So today we'll talk about how to protect and strengthen those human abilities.
0: Okay. Very important as we are living in the age of AI, how to build or building and protecting a brain that sets us apart from AI would be the topic of our talk today. Well, when it comes to simply, I guess, searching for information or retrieving knowledge, humans can't really beat AI now, you know, because their capacity is just huge, all the big data.
1: Yeah.
0: But from a neuroscientist's perspective, what is the one true strength of the human brain that even the most, I guess, advanced AI can never fully replace?
1: With the current technology, what AI cannot really even mimic is what neuroscientists call episodic memory. Episodic memory is the memory of events that I personally experienced.
0: Yep.
1: So because it's so personal, sometimes it's called autobiographical memory. And for example, I remember where I was in a certain episode and who I was with, what happened there, and even how I felt, my emotion at that moment. And AI can store enormous amounts of information.

0: Usually, memorable experiences. And you know, that's a good example. Your first family trip.
1: Yes.
0: You may remember the place, the weather, and the smell of the food, the people who were with you, and what someone said in that trip, and how excited you felt, your emotions. And the brain can bind these different elements together into one event, one coherent event. And the hippocampus plays an important role for that. So, and when an experience is emotionally meaningful or distinctive, it often becomes even more memorable. Ah. So a vivid memory is not simply a photograph stored in the brain. It is a rich network of connected information.
1: Okay. And I guess that's also all about context as well,
0: exactly.
1: Right?
0: Exactly. That's a contextual memory.
1: Yeah, contextual memory. Okay. But then on the other hand, why does information we simply search on our AI or smartphones, they tend to disappear more quickly than these memories, like the memories that we talked about earlier?
0: The simple answer is they are not contextual to you, in a sense.
1: True.
0: You don't make effort to make it contextual. So, I mean, very little is required in that occasion from our brain. Because if I type a question, immediately you get answer and you look at it for 5 seconds and then move on and give another answer. I haven't done very much in that case with that information with my own brain. So you have to sort of struggle with it, connect it with your previous knowledge or use it at least in a meaningful way. That way, your memory tends to become more stronger when you do that kind of active processing. So active processing of that information is very important. So the problem is not that digital information is inherently kind of forgettable. It is just because you don't process it.
1: Okay. And during that process of processing, that's when it becomes like it stays in your brain better.
0: Exactly. And that memory of you processed it is a very important component.
1: All right. Well, then what happens differently in the brain when we simply read words on a screen, whether it be knowledge, information, versus when we physically move our body and experience a space with our senses, ourselves?
0: That's when you physically move around in the world, many systems in the brain become involved at the same time. And you're seeing things, hearing sounds, and moving your body and paying attention to landmarks and sensing your position in space. These are all happening at once. So it's an enormous task, actually.
1: Okay.
0: And the hippocampus is particularly important for representing places and spatial relationships while you're moving through space.
1: Okay.
0: So real-world experience gives the brain many different signals that can later become part of an integrated memory. So reading about a place, I mean, in words can certainly create a memory too, but actually being there provides a much richer information of sensory, spatial, and bodily information. And you have to somehow connect them, make relationships, make a context, and that process makes the memory more memorable.
1: Okay.
0: So,
1: so basically, you saying that a lot more of the brain parts get involved means they become, like, activated, right?
0: Yeah, and then connected.
1: Connected.
0: So even if you read something like you, when you read a, you know, very interesting novel, if you read it and then try to come up with a scene that this you just read in your brain, then the hippocampus kicks in. And then, you know, that scene will stick in your brain. So it's the matter of processing it in a contextual way. And words can be turned into that kind of memory, too, if you do that.
1: I see. So if you're trying to memorize something for a test, like an exam, try to get your hippocampus involved by, like, thinking about your own experience, you know, contextually.
0: Connect some story to it, then it's going to be memorable.
1: Great tip for all the students out there. All right. Well, it's after listening to you, it seems like I have to also do something simple for my brain as well, you know? Okay. Well, then what are some simple things we can actually do in everyday life for the brain?
0: It doesn't have to be so complicated. Sometimes, you know, just walk somewhere without immediately turning on your GPS navigation.

0: aviation device, just roam around and take a different route home sometimes and visit a new neighborhood. When you enter a place, notice where things are and what you can hear, what the air smells like, and those things, how you feel. And after an interesting experience like that, try to recall it later without looking at your phone or photo, you know, cloud album.
1: Yeah.
0: These small exercises or habits, if you do it every day, encourage the brain to observe better, navigate better, and remember better for yourself, actually. So it's just, you know, take time and try to retrieve it.
1: Okay, all right. And consciously doing these simple things in your everyday life.
0: Oh, yeah.
1: Helps.
0: Usually it happened naturally because you have people around you ask you, you know, what did you do yesterday? And then you just, you know, it comes out. But these days, a lot of people just, you know, live by themselves and then no one asks questions, you know, except for my puppy. And so that's why I think people get closer to AI, but I think, you know, these things need to happen.
1: Right.
0: Yeah.
1: These simple things, but they tend to have been lost
0: in
1: today's everyday lives. But anyhow, I also did hear that, you know, simply spacing out, zoning out, we say too, 멍 때리다 in Korean, right?
0: Yeah.
1: Letting your mind wander, it could be good for your mental health. Is that true?
0: Yeah, it can be. The brain is not really doing nothing when we appear to be resting. When external demands decrease, the brain can spontaneously revisit memories internally, imagine future situations, and connect different ideas. So it's busy inside.
1: Okay.
0: So you look like, you know, zoned out, but, you know, it's very busy inside. So having some periods without constant external stimulation may be useful. And I wouldn't say that simply staring into space automatically makes your brain healthier, but constantly filling every empty moment with smartphone may leave less opportunity for reflection and spontaneous thought like that.
1: Okay.
0: And that's the source of actually creativity. And some things are connected. They're not usually connected in a usual situation, but, you know, during that monk time, it's connected. So artists use that technique a lot, just zoning out.
1: Yeah.
0: And then I think those quiet moments have value.
1: Okay, and that's why, like you mentioned, artists, you know, they have those eureka moments when they're just taking a shower, not thinking about many things or whatnot.
0: Or when you're in a nature, like, you know, overwhelmed by this natural kind of scene, you just come up with something sometimes,
1: Okay, all right. So do space out from time to time. It's good for you. All right, well, can listening to music also help stimulate the brain?
0: Oh, yeah, I believe it. Music is actually a wonderful example of how rich human cognition can be. When we listen to music, the brain is not only processing sound, music can activate memory, emotion, prediction, attention, and even movement-related systems, like, you know, dancing, K-pop.
1: Right.
0: A familiar song can suddenly bring back a very specific place or period of your time or your life. That's why music can be such a powerful cue for autobiographical memory or episodic memory. It connects sound with somehow emotion and personal experience. So when you hear like Beach Boys song, somehow you just, you know, come up with this very rich collection of this, you know, stupid moments of your teenage life and that kind of thing.
1: My gosh. I was going to say, like, when I listen to certain songs, those songs remind me of my 20s or like teenage years.
0: Yeah. It is bound to that context. So it's an important part of your life, actually.
1: I think so. Yeah. It enriches your life in many ways.
0: Yeah.
1: Do you often listen to music too, Professor?
0: Oh, yeah. A lot of rock music.
1: Ooh, rock music.
0: Yeah.
1: And I actually want to share this with our crunchers, but you are part of a band yourself.
0: Yeah, I have a band called Mango Slush.
1: Really? Mango Slush? Why was it named that?
0: We drank Mango Slushy Makgeolli at that time when we coined the term, so.
1: Really?
0: It doesn't have any meaning.
1: Okay, but it does bring back memories of that moment.
0: Yeah, I clearly remember that we were kind of, you know, spending a lot of time coming up with the band name, cool name like a hippocampus, something like that. But it ended up with some drink we had at that time.
1: Okay, mango slush. Yeah. I like that. And what instrument do you play?
0: I play guitar.
1: Ooh,
0: and I sing.
1: Wow.
0: And I arrange all the stage things, like amps and all that.
1: Wow.
0: So
1: I'm a lot of respect for
0: butler
1: that.
0: Instead of...
1: Oh, butler, okay, of the band.
0: Yeah.
1: Oh, wow.
0: That's what band leader do.
1: Oh. Wow. A lot of respect for you. I mean, like, all this research, all the things that you're doing as a professor, and a band playing the electric
0: guitar. From time to time, not often.
1: All right. I guess in the end, like you mentioned earlier, the moments we actually experience through our own bodies, as well as the senses, whether it be hearing, smelling, whatnot, are what become our real memories. Yeah. Something AI can never experience for us.
0: Yeah, they're going toward that direction now. They call it, physical AI.
1: Ah.
0: They try to make that component.
1: Oh, please.
0: But, you know, I think technically it's going to be difficult with the current technology.
1: Exactly. It's hard to connect that experience.
0: Yeah.
1: Okay, let's keep that human for now. Yeah. Please.
0: Yeah.
1: All right. Well, while we listen to this next song, Crunchers, we're going to take a music break. Why not, all of you, think back to one recent moment that felt especially vivid through your own body and the senses. I will do the same as well. And please do enjoy this song while you do that. It is 바람 어디에서 부는지, Wind, Where Does It Come From by Lucid Fall. We'll continue our conversation after the song. Stay tuned.

0: We're back. The song that you listened to earlier was titled 바람 어디에서 부는지 Wind Where Does It Come From by Lucid Fall. And we have news for K-culture fans around the world. 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And now we'll continue our discussion with Professor Ina from SNU's Department of Brain and Cognitive Sciences on how to build and protect a brain that stays distinct from AI. And talk two is actually going to be about senses and art, create our own unique contest. Mm-hmm. Now, Professor, context, while listening to the song, I was thinking about this. So why does our brain, you know, seem to react so much strongly to sensory cues like smell or sound than things like words or numbers?
1: I mean, that's the kind of stimulus our brains naturally process. Mm. Our brains evolved to understand the world through our senses long before humans invented written language. Mm. So smell, sound, touch, vision, and bodily sensation give us direct information about our environment that doesn't need any interpretation. So, and sensory information can become closely connected with emotional and memory systems. Mm-hmm. It just has a direct access. Mm. So, for example, smell is a particularly striking example. Sometimes a familiar smell can bring back a memory almost instantly. You smell something and suddenly you're back in your grandmother's house or in a place you visited 20 years ago. That's called the Proust effect sometimes because, you know, in that novel, it starts with that, you know. That's a good reminder that memory is deeply connected to sensory experience.
0: Because, I mean, it just comes naturally, like you said, senses.
1: Yeah.
0: And our ancestors, these senses were really important to, I guess, for survival too.
1: Yeah.
0: Which is why it's
1: basically our
0: strong.
1: Brain is not very good at thinking or processing information with language. Mm. That's a very unnatural way of doing it.
0: Okay.
1: So we have to use it for AI, but it's not that natural way.
0: Yeah. Okay. Yeah. All right. The senses are more natural. Mm-hmm. Well, then the emotions we feel from music, you know, and art are different for everyone, how they, you know, take it, right?
1: Yeah.
0: So how does the brain develop our own unique tastes, preferences, all this individually?
1: It is supposed to work that way. I think personal taste, that's the personal taste, is a beautiful example of how experience shapes the brain. Two people can hear exactly the same song and feel completely different things. Why? Because the song enters two brains with completely different histories. And each person has different memories, associations, emotions, and cultural experiences and relationships and so on. Mm-hmm. So over many years, these experiences shape what we like and dislike, that's context. So your personal taste is not created at one particular spot in the brain. It emerges from the interaction between your biology and your unique history of experiences. So that is why taste becomes so personal, and that taste or context basically colors the song, and it that's just personal thing.
0: Interesting.
1: Yeah.
0: Well, you know what? Listening to your explanation, it makes me wonder if two people have similar tastes and preferences.
1: Yeah.
0: Could that mean that they share similar experiences and history to some extent?
1: Oh yeah.
0: Oh really?
1: Yeah. When you know, let people listen to a certain song, let's say like, you know, 5 out of 20 people suddenly, you know, they just cry, then I think that song hits something in their context in a similarly.
0: I see.
1: They share the same history, probably.
0: Okay.
1: So,
0: that's interesting. Something new I learned. Okay.
1: Yeah.
0: Well, you know what? These days, whether it's music or video, AI algorithms, they instantly recommend you, all these things that perfectly match your taste, which surprises me as well. But it's convenient, of course. But is it really okay to consume only what AI recommends? What do you think?
1: Probably not. Yeah. This is something I think we should be careful about with AI. Recommendation algorithms are very good at predicting what we are likely to enjoy based on what we enjoyed before, right? It's a database driven. So that's convenient, but there is a possible downside. And if I'm constantly showing things similar to what I already like, I may have fewer opportunities to encounter something unexpected or something new, right? And unexpected experiences are important in the brain because they can expand our preferences and sometimes change the way we think. So I would occasionally step outside the recommendations and listen to music, for example, you normally wouldn't listen and read something outside your usual interests and go somewhere you didn't usually go, except for dangerous places. Because serendipity is also an important form of learning. And then AI, depending too much on AI, actually blocks that opportunity.
0: And you mentioned serendipity, and I did mention this in my opening today as well. Like something that you come across or stumble upon by chance is sometimes better, or it lasts longer too, right?
1: Yeah, so an art is a good way actually to stumble on something that you never expect.
0: That's
1: a good form of, you know, learning.
0: Okay, all right. So simply, I guess, instead of simply relying on AI recommendations, you just go find it yourself. Or, explore new places, except places that are dangerous or illegal.
1: That makes you, makes you think that what I really desire or what I really like, it just makes you look inside.
0: Okay. Yeah. All right. Well, more broadly though, how can we then avoid simply swallowing the answers AI gives us and instead turn that information into something that's truly our knowledge and our own thoughts?
1: I think you can just adopt a simple rule when you use AI. Don't stop at the first answer AI give you. After AI gives you something, you should always ask yourself, can I explain this in my own words? How does this connect with something I already know? Or do I agree with it? Or can I think of example from my own experience? You can even close the AI window and try to reconstruct the idea yourself. If you cannot do it, you actually didn't understand what it said. So the moment you start reorganizing information rather than simply receiving it, your brain becomes actively involved.
0: Okay.
1: So that's how information begins to become your knowledge. You know, so just get into the habit of doing that.
0: Okay. Yeah. Don't think that just because you looked at it and you read it, it's already yours.
1: Yeah.
0: If you're unable to retrieve it and like explain it in your own words, that's not yours.
1: Yeah.
0: Right. Okay. Well, have you ever seen music or artwork created by AI?
1: Oh yeah. Yeah. I have. I kind of used, you know, that Suno, the music generating AI. It's pretty good. It's very polished music out of my bed, you know, same. So it's quite amazing these days. Yeah.
0: It is very impressive. Yeah. Even the artwork.
1: Yeah. Yeah. And the pictures, you know.
0: Pictures, whatnot. Well, yeah, these days you can simply tell AI, draw me a picture and throw a theme or a bit of description or make me a song, and it can produce something in just a few seconds.
1: Yeah.
0: Right? So some people may wonder, if AI can do it better than me anyway, why should I bother making something on my own, you know? But is the process of creating something with our own hands actually important for the brain than producing a perfect result?
1: Oh, yeah, absolutely. That's the whole point of it.
0: Yeah.
1: You know, art is not, you know, to produce something, right? Because the value of creating something is not limited to the final product, in especially in art or in, you know, daily task. Imagine drawing a picture yourself. When you draw a picture, You have to observe something carefully because you have to draw it and make decisions how to move and notice mistakes as you move and revise plan because you have to recover this mess up and sometimes become frustrated and try again. All of these processes engage the brain. This is the how, you know, art is supposed to work, actually. So even if AI can produce a more polished image in 5 seconds, the experience is completely different. So when I make something by myself, the process itself, the whole process changes my brain. Actually, it structurally changed my brain. So it stay that way. And it doesn't matter, it doesn't have to be grandiose artwork. You know, it's just simple writing, drawing, playing music, or cooking even. Almost any creative activity, the final product, that final product may belong to the world, but what you keep in your brain is that process.
0: Right. So, yeah. Yeah. And the process is different for everyone.
1: Yeah. It is supposed to be different for
0: everyone. Yeah. Yeah. It's never the same. And that process is what makes it all fun.
1: Yeah.
0: Yeah.
1: And gives you individuality.
0: Yeah.
1: And self, very different self from others and identity.
0: Yeah.
1: So
0: it's expressing yourself, basically.
1: That's the process of discovering who you are, actually.
0: Ah, right. Yeah. Okay. Yeah. All right. So the process matters when it comes to creative activities. Oh. Well, before we continue the talk, let's take another music break and listen to a song. It's by a group, actually, our professor might not like. Oh. No Brain. He likes Brain.
1: It's my favorite band, actually.
0: Is it?
1: Yeah.
0: Oh, okay. But it is actually his favorite band. Let's take a listen to 그것이 젊음, that's Youth. Enjoy and stay tuned.

0: We're back after listening to No Brains, 그것이 젊음, That's Youth, which happens to be our guest's favorite band. We're going to continue our conversation with Professor Ina Lee, and talk three is going to be about the brain in the age of AI, how we can live with AI while protecting our brain. Well, it feels like our emotions and personal tastes, as we've been talking about, may remain a truly human domain that AI can imitate, I guess, but never fully possess, you know, because it doesn't have a body. If we want to protect the sense that our brain is still in control, then what mindset should we have toward AI?
1: I think I like to think of AI as a sparring partner for thinking. A good sparring partner in boxing doesn't fight the match for you. It forces you to respond in a certain way, especially your weak point. So rather than asking AI to replace my thinking, I can ask it to challenge my thinking. For example, here's my idea. You have to first give your idea to it, and then what's wrong with it? And then it can, you know, show so many wrong things about it. And give me the strongest argument against my position, or what am I overlooking? Those questions. In that way, AI becomes material for thought rather than a substitute for thought. So the important thing is that I remain as the person asking the question and evaluating the answer and making the final judgment, not, you know, the other way around.
0: So like you said, it shouldn't be replacing our thought,
1: no,
0: but it should be just feeding our thoughts so that it can grow, you know, in different ways.
1: It just gives you, it's a, you know, in a kitchen, you can think of AI as, you know, all these ingredients and, you know, the materials. And you're the chef. You should cook your own food.
0: Right. The control should always be in you or on you. Well, since we're talking about keeping control of our own thinking, then people often say that the way we write prompts, you know, matters when using AI. So how should we write prompts in a clever way so that our brain stays in the driver's seat instead of being passive and simply following whatever AI gives us?
1: I got this question a lot before AI came about writing. How can I, you know, be a good writer? And then I have a hard time in writing. And my answer is, you know, because you're not a good thinker. Writing is a form of just, you know, expressing thinking. And you don't have thinking, you don't have anything, then you have nothing to write. So that's the same thing. So think first and prompt second when you have something. So before asking AI, spend even 1 or 2 minutes deciding what you think. Then tell AI your own position. You have to always have your own position before open conversation. For example, instead of saying, tell me the answer, that's a terrible way of starting a conversation. You may say, I think the answer is A for these three reasons, and analyze my reasoning and tell me what I'm missing. That's the way you should talk to. That's a very different interaction. So in the first case, AI starts the thinking process. In the second case, you start it and AI respond to you. So just, you know, make it your sparring partner instead of, you know, controlling you.
0: Basically.
1: So I think that's one of the healthiest ways to use AI.

0: Okay. You know, like, I like how you compare this to sparring partner, mm-hmm. you know, in sports too. Yeah. Like if you continue playing with a partner who's good at it, mm-hmm. then you improve too, grow together. Yeah,
1: exactly.
0: That's what you want from AI, right?
1: Yeah.
0: All right. Well, adults struggle with this too. Mm-hmm. You know, mm-hmm. we aren't able to easily control ourselves and think before asking AI. Mm-hmm. So I imagine parents listening right now, if there are any right now, I'm sure there are, may be even more concerned about their children.
1: Yeah.
0: Yeah, because they're born with AIs, basically. They use smartphones ever since they're a child. Mm-hmm. If we want kids to use AI while still developing that ability to think independently and solve problems for themselves, what kinds of questions or conversations should parents encourage at home?
1: I think parents don't necessarily need to ban AI. Mm-hmm. That's a terrible way to do it. I think asking good questions may be more important. Yeah. And you have to, the parents should encourage the habit of practicing that habit of asking good questions. So before a child asks AI, you can ask child to, you know, just come up with some questions. Mm-hmm. Like, you know, you can ask child, what do you think?
0: Yeah.
1: Before a child starts conversation with AI. And if AI gives an answer, then you have to challenge your child with a question like, do you agree with it? Mm-hmm. Or why, if you agree with it? And is there anything that might be wrong? You have to really make the child be more skeptical about those things. So I think that's just, you know, it requires more energy, but if you get the child into the habit of doing it after 1 or 2 years of practicing, it's going to just, you know, be a very independent thinker.
0: Okay, so, okay. Yeah, in the beginning, that whole energy and effort you put into trying to ask questions, that's draining. Yeah. But if it becomes a habit, then you get used to it and it just becomes natural,
1: right? It's much better to spend 1 or 2 years training that instead of just, you know, let the child interact in a passive way.
0: Okay.
1: And then just you just, you know, micromanage after 10 or 20 years.
0: I see.
1: So,
0: Okay. I mean, come to think of it, you're a professor. You teach students at university, lectures, these settings. And those students who ask good questions, you know, you can sort of tell how they have, how much they have studied, what, how much knowledge they have, like, don't you? The quality of knowledge, quality of question also helps to determine, like, their level of knowledge, right?
1: Yeah, yeah. I think good questioners usually are good thinkers and are the skeptical minds. So they always question even, you know, they question themselves.
0: Yeah.
1: So I think, you know, that's active thinking. Instead of when someone says, that's a very passive way of processing information. So, you know, especially when, you know, when kids are in younger ages, I mean, they should be trained to be an active thinker and questioner.
0: So
1: in AI era, I think that's becoming increasingly important.
0: A lot more important. Yeah, being able to ask questions. And I want to remind our crunchers too about like a concept that we talked about last week as well, metacognition, thinking about your own thinking.
1: Yeah,
0: stopping to think about why am I thinking this thought right now, right?
1: Question
0: yourself.
1: You can think of yourself as a, you know, like, you know, coach of a team. And then you have to always assess whether this is going well or something's wrong. Mm-hmm. If there is something wrong, what do I have to do differently, strategically? That's what brain does.
0: Yeah.
1: So I think that, you know, if you train a child, for example, for doing that, I think he or she could be a very independent mind.
0: Yeah. Okay.
1: Yeah.
0: A great tip for all the parents out there.
1: Instead of parents doing it for them.
0: Helping them to become independent thinkers. Mm-hmm. All right. Well, many people talk to AI about personal problems these days as well, right? As if they're personal counselors and even seek emotional comfort.
1: Yeah.
0: How do you view this kind of interaction?
1: I can understand why people do it these days. AI is always available. It doesn't become impatient, and people may feel less embarrassed talking about personal concerns with an AI. And sometimes simply putting your feelings into words can be helpful. So But I think we need to distinguish mm-hmm. between supporting reflection and replacing human relationships. Mm. Human relationships involve things AI cannot fully reproduce, such as shared personal history when two people interact, and physical presence, yep. and your, you know, voice tone, your kind of, you know, nuanced facial expression and yes. those things, mutual social responsibility and genuine consequences and significance, you know, between two people. So AI may sometimes help us organize our thoughts, mm-hmm. but I'll be cautious if it begins to replace real relationships, particularly for children and adolescents. Yeah,
0: that's something we should be concerned about.
1: Yeah, that's very dangerous, actually.
0: Okay, yeah. All right. Then what boundaries should we keep for healthy brain development as well as social skills?
1: For developing brains, a real interaction with physical world, with, you know, real people is extremely important. Children learn social skills by dealing with real people who sometimes disagree and misunderstand them, become upset, forgive them, and respond unpredictably. That can be difficult compared to AI, but that's exactly how social learning happens.
0: Right.
1: And AI system can be designed to be endlessly patient and accommodating. Real people are not. So if a child increasingly prefers AI interaction because human relationships are more difficult, I think that is something parents should pay attention to. AI should support human relationships, not become a replacement for it.
0: Okay. That's a big difference. Mm-hmm. Support, not replace.
1: Yeah. All right.
0: Well, not a brain that merely survives, I guess, the age of AI, but a brain that can still remain me in the age of AI is what we want. And thanks to our insights, Professor, your insights, this has been such a wonderful time and conversation. Really a meaningful opportunity for us to really think more deeply about how to remain the owner of both our brain and our lives too. So you've shared so many valuable insights with us, and I enjoyed the conversation so much with you. I wish we had more time with you.
1: Me too.
0: It was only past 2 weeks, but it seems like it was like a whole semester of lecture with you. How was your time with us?
1: I really enjoyed these conversations.
0: Yeah.
1: When people talk about AI, we naturally focus on how quickly the technology is improving, that side of AI. But as a neuroscientist, I think there's another question that deserves just as much attention, and that is, what happened to us while the technology is improving? And the human brain was built to learn through experience, and like through movement, memory, emotion, curiosity, and relationships with other people. So I don't think the goal is simply to build a brain that can survive the AI era. Sometimes some, you know, like, you know, lectures or books focus on how quickly you should, you know,
0: adopt
1: or, you know, learn AI skills. But the goal is to use AI while continuing to build a brain that remains genuinely your own. And thank you very much for having me. I really enjoyed it.
0: Thank you so much for sparing your busy schedule for us and sharing all this beautiful knowledge and insight with us.
1: Yeah.
0: All right. Well, we'll have to let you go, sadly. We will sign off, though, with our last song. Here is 몇 번의 여름, After a Few Summers by Toil and Gist. Shall we say goodbye together? All right. Keep crunching.

0: Former U.S. Vice President Mike Pence has floated the idea of handing South Korean interceptors to the United States for deployment either in the Middle East or in Ukraine. Pence made the comments despite South Korean law prohibiting the direct export of lethal weapons to a country at war. The Trump administration is preparing to unveil sweeping new sanctions against Iran on Monday in an effort to further weaken Tehran's economy and reopen the Strait of Hormuz. Meanwhile, diplomatic efforts are continuing to end the war, with Pakistan's army chief expected to visit Tehran to help mediate between the two sides. South Korean badminton star An Se-young reclaimed the world championship crown after 3 years, beating Japan's Akane Yamaguchi 2-0 in the women's singles final at this year's BWF World Championships. Hello and thanks for joining us on Arirang News. We begin today with former U.S. Vice President Mike Pence saying South Korea could help defend Ukraine's skies not by sending its interceptors to Kyiv, but by handing them to Washington. Pence made the suggestion from Kyiv this weekend at a time when Seoul is already fielding questions about North Korea's deepening role on the other side of that war. Our Kim Do-yeon starts us off.
1: As Russia steps up missile strikes on Ukrainian cities ahead of the winter, and with Washington's own Patriot missile stockpile stretched thin after the war with Iran, former U.S. Vice President Mike Pence says South Korea could help. Not directly, but through the U.S. In an interview with CNN on Sunday Ukraine time, Pence pointed to this week's back and forth between President Trump and Seoul. He said it could be a chance for President Lee Jae-myung to step forward and make South Korea's interceptors, which he called highly sophisticated, available to the U.S. for deployment in the Middle East, in Ukraine, or with European allies. Under South Korean law, though, weapons classified as lethal can't be exported directly to a country at war. The back and forth that Pence mentioned likely refers to Trump's claim on social media that he asked President Yi to join U.S. efforts to pressure Iran over its nuclear program, and that Yi's answer was no thanks. South Korea's defense minister disputed that account, calling it inconsistent with the facts. Pence's suggestion that Seoul should make its interceptors available comes as Ukrainian President Volodymyr Zelensky claims North Korea is increasing its involvement in Russia's invasion. Zelensky said Pyongyang has agreed to send 30,000 more troops to Russia, with some reports putting the number as high as 50,000. Pyongyang has denied it, and Seoul has not verified the claim. In the latest report provided to the National Assembly, South Korea's military says the North is still preparing for the possibility of sending more troops, but sees no sign that a new deployment is imminent. It estimates the North has sent more than 16,000 troops since October 2024, along with massive artillery shipments. Battlefield data may also be improving the accuracy of North Korean missiles fired into Ukraine. Seoul also assesses that the North's short-range missiles are close to combat-ready, with a longer-range Hwasong-12 that can reach Guam being prepped for deployment. Its ICBMs could reach the U.S. mainland, but their re-entry technology remains unverified. Kim Do-yeon, Arirang News.
0: And the Trump administration is preparing sweeping new sanctions on Iran as it seeks to tighten the economic squeeze nearly 6 months into the war. The move comes as Iran warns of possible retaliation, while Pakistan steps up efforts to mediate between Tehran and Washington. Lee Seung-jae has more.
2: The Trump administration is set to unveil sweeping new economic sanctions on Iran on Monday, as Washington intensifies pressure on Tehran nearly 6 months into the war. U.S. Treasury Secretary Scott Bessent is expected to announce details of the measures at around 12 noon Eastern Standard Time. President Donald Trump has described the sanctions as part of an unprecedented economic campaign aimed at cutting off Iran's remaining sources of revenue. Trump has warned that countries providing Iran with an economic lifeline through banks, companies, or government institutions could also face severe economic consequences. The new package could include secondary sanctions targeting shipping companies and financial institutions in third countries that continue doing business with Iran. The Trump administration hopes further weakening Iran's economy could push Tehran toward reopening the Strait of Hormuz and making concessions. But Iran is dismissing the sanctions as nothing new. Foreign Minister Abbas Araghchi says similar measures have been tried repeatedly by previous U.S. administrations and argues that Washington's return to economic pressure shows it is becoming increasingly desperate. Iran has also warned it could respond militarily, raising concerns about possible attacks on energy infrastructure across the region. However, diplomatic efforts are continuing. Pakistan's Army Chief Asim Minir is expected to visit Tehran on Monday as Islamabad seeks to help mediate between Iran and the United States. Pakistan has taken on an intermediary role in negotiations aimed at ending the war, which began with U.S. and Israeli strikes on Iran in February. Iran says Munir's talk will focus on regional peace and security, as well as recent developments in the conflict, including Trump's threat of tougher sanctions. Lee Seung-jae, Arirang News.

South Korean badminton player and world number one An Se-young has reclaimed the world championship crown after 3 years. In the women's singles final of the 2026 BWF World Championships in New Delhi, India on Sunday, An defeated Japan's world number two, Akane Yamaguchi, 2-0, with set scores of 21-17 and 21-14. An claimed gold without dropping a single game throughout the tournament, despite playing 3 foot injuries sustained at last month's Japan Open. In the women's doubles final, the Korean duo of Lee So-hee and Baek Han-na defeated China's top-ranked pair, Liu Shang-shu and Tan Ning, 2-0, ending Korea's 31-year wait for a World Championship doubles title. U.S.-based K-pop girl group Cat's Eye has scored its first number one album on the Billboard 200. Billboard announced on Sunday that the group's third EP, Wild, debuted at the top of this week's chart with 170,000 equivalent album units. The album finished ahead of Phoebe Bridgers' Lost Weekend and Stray Kids' This and That. It marks Cat's Eye's first Billboard 200 number one since debuting in 2024. The group was formed through a partnership between HYBE and Geffen Records. Starting September, just in time for the crisp autumn air, Seoul's Gyeongbokgung Palace will open up its usually restricted upper floor of the Gyeongwaeru Pavilion, offering panoramic views of the palace grounds. The special guided tour also includes the Hyangwonjang Pavilion, allowing guests to experience the quiet royal retreat. Tours run every Wednesday and Friday mornings and afternoons through October. Online reservations opened this morning on a first-come

0: take a walk.
1: I heard they had done a great job showcasing the...
2: It's 10th year Suwon's National Heritage Night features media art performances at Hwahongmun Gate and light illuminations around Yongyan Pond. Suwon Hwaseong Fortress, a UNESCO World Heritage Site, provides a unique setting. Originally built in the late 18th century by King Cheongjo, the fortress preserves a centuries-old history while standing alongside the city's modern life.
1: I heard the National Heritage event had already ended, but then I found out it had been extended, so I came by chance. We also visited Hwaseonghaengung Palace during its nighttime opening, explored some of Suwon's beautiful spots, and came to enjoy some good food.
2: With interactive programs taking place throughout the weekends, visitors can explore the heritage sites while enjoying live performances and hands-on experiences.
3: Running through August 30th in Suwon, the National Heritage Night can be experienced in other cities across the country, each event offering programs inspired by the local heritage. This event offers a new way to connect Korea's heritage with contemporary culture while preserving its historical value. Cho Young-eun, Arirang News.
4: Running out of essential medication on a remote island can quickly become a medical emergency. That was the situation facing a tourist stranded on South Korea's southern Gapado Island. With worsening weather preventing ferries and helicopters from operating, fire authorities deployed a drone to deliver the medication. Our Cha Yun-kyung has the details.
5: A drone carrying medication takes to the sky. It is headed to a tourist in his 60s who has been stranded on an island for 5 days due to a high seas warning. After running out of medication and experiencing worsening health, he called 119 for emergency assistance.
6: The tourist had run out of diabetes medication after passenger ferry services were suspended for several days due to the typhoon. While consulting with a 119 medical professional, we first checked his blood pressure and blood sugar levels.
5: After checking the patient's vital signs, fire authorities decided to make an emergency delivery of diabetes and antithyroid medication. With passenger ferries and helicopters unable to operate due to severe weather, Jeju Province and fire authorities deployed a drone. After the prescription medication was collected from a hospital, the drone took off for Gapado Island. Despite strong winds slowing the flight, it reached the island in just 10 minutes and safely delivered the medication to the patient. Jeju Province has operated drone delivery services to Gapado, Marado, and Pyeongdo Islands since 2023. This marked the first time emergency medication had been delivered to an island by drone, demonstrating its potential to improve access to medical services in remote island communities. Cha Yun-kyung, Arirang News.
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7: A robot powered by physical AI lifts an entire smartphone module and moves it to a new location. The idea is, let humans focus on the work only humans can do, while the robot doubles productivity.
8: These robots are built to lift and move heavy loads, so people can focus on where they're actually needed.
7: Nearby, another robot scans strawberries, checking if they're ripe, then harvesting them automatically. It also handles pollination and pest control. This is just a glimpse of what's on display at the Agri and Food Tech Rising Expo 2026 in Seoul. More than 200 startups are taking part this year, with automated robotics and AI-based technology companies drawing the biggest crowds, especially inside the AI pavilion.
9: Our industry can no longer be explained without AI, especially as we face the growing impact of climate change.
7: Also on display are robots designed to ease Korea's labor shortage, including automated butcher robots and follower robots that move alongside workers to assist them on site. Each year, the Korea Agriculture Technology Promotion Agency selects around 400 promising startups, backing them with funding ranging from $20,000 to just over $300,000. Kim Seo-young, Arirang News.

This is the world now. In Guinea, a mountain of waste has collapsed onto homes in the capital, killing at least 30 people. The landslide hit the Gabessia commune in Conakry at around 2 a.m. on Sunday after heavy overnight rain. The waste buried tents and shacks built beside the waste site. The government said on Sunday that 30 people had been killed and 22 others were hurt. One woman told reporters that all five of her children had died. Just days before the disaster, the government had said it was closing the landfill because it was unsafe. Canada is hitting back at U.S. tariffs. Prime Minister Mark Carney said on Saturday that Canada will match new tariffs dollar for dollar. U.S. President Donald Trump recently ordered 50% tariffs on Canadian goods, covering about $20 billion in exports. Canada will reply on September 8th with tariffs on U.S. steel, dairy, appliances and electronics. Mark Carney said last-minute U.S. demands were, quote, uneconomic, unfair, and derailed 3 days of talks. The U.S. trade representative called the breakdown a missed opportunity and said no new talks are planned. In Japan, a magnitude 5.9 earthquake shook Ibaraki Prefecture and the wider Tokyo area early on Sunday. No deaths were reported, but at least 22 people were hurt across four prefectures. Officials said there was no danger of a tsunami. Train services were disrupted with delays in Tokyo and neighboring areas. Prime Minister Sanae Takaichi said on Sunday that people should stay alert for aftershocks of a similar size. Later on Sunday, a magnitude 6.0 earthquake struck off the northern prefecture of Hokkaido. In China, a humanoid robot ran 100 meters in 9.39 seconds at the World Humanoid Robot Games in Beijing on Saturday. That is faster than Usain Bolt's world record of 9.58 seconds. The second-placed robot also beat Bolt's record, then collapsed and was carried off on a stretcher. More than 2,000 robots from 666 teams are competing at the game this week through Wednesday. Chu Ji-hyun, Arirang News.

Much of Korea had extreme weather over the weekend with downpours on Saturday, then midsummer level heat on Sunday. Heat wave advisories have expanded and been upgraded to warnings in more regions, including here in Seoul, with afternoon temperatures forecast to hover around 35 degrees Celsius in certain parts of Korea. The heat will also make the atmosphere unstable. There is a chance of sudden showers in parts of Gyeonggi-do and Gangwon-do provinces as well as southern provinces. But until that rain falls, skies will be mostly sunny. And even though we are nearing the end of August, it will still very much like midsummer this week with a chance of passing showers and that high humidity. And this afternoon, Seoul will be getting up to 33 degrees Celsius. Daegu, Busan, Gwangju will make it to 35 degrees this afternoon. Meanwhile, waves could reach up to 3 meters over the West Sea and around Jeju Island. So extra caution is needed for those heading out to sea.

0: 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No longer just a sport, Taekwondo has become a driving force of K-culture, sharing Korea's spirit and style with the world. Kicks in rhythm, precision in every beat. Through the powerful movements of Taekwondo, we become one. Taekwondo, humanity's most dynamic icon, continues to prove its limitless potential to the world. Where curious footsteps pause, the vibrant spirit of Taekwondo fills the air. Inner strength, respect for others. Now a familiar part of everyday life, Taekwondo has become a celebration shared worldwide. A beautiful culture united through Ye, the spirit of respect. Connecting heart to heart. This is the world Taekwondo creates. We now strive to safeguard Taekwondo's community training culture as a treasured heritage for all humanity. The pride of Korea, Taekwondo.
1: Whoever wears the crown must bear its weight. What did the weight of the golden crown mean to the rulers of Silla 1500 years ago? When it was first excavated, the golden crown was found flattened and folded into a cone shape, covering the face of the deceased. This dazzling artifact wasn't merely a funerary object placed to guard the tomb, or a true crown that once stood at the very peak of living power. Those who believe it was worn point to its tree-shaped ornaments, arguing that silver was mixed in, allowing the decorations to stand firm without bending. The exact purpose remains unknown, a symbol of royal authority and life, and as a final gesture of respect, being placed over the face to honor him with the highest form of tribute. The gold belt discovered alongside the crown likewise attests to the sacred authority of its wearer. Each shimmering gold plate is etched with symbols of authority. The golden crown and belt hallmarks of Silla's golden age and flourishing renaissance still radiate an enduring golden presence today. Only those who bore its weight could possess the Silla's crown and belt, a dazzling testament to Silla's enduring legacy.

0: It's time for today's news, the Daily Report. From current developments in Korea to various stories from around the globe, we highlight the context of major issues with a balanced analysis and on-the-ground reporting. Keep up to date with today's headlines on The Daily Report. All about K-culture at a glance. 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

How to survive in Korea. One room. So, you're surviving in Korea? If you've signed a contract for a one room, obviously you're a pro. But the real deal begins now. Step 1. Housewarming. No need to buy toilet paper, diffusers or hand soap. You'll get them soon enough as housewarming gifts. And some are bound to pile up. There's nothing better to serve your guests than mirpeyu nabe. If you have Korean friends coming over, don't forget the extra garlic. Step 2. Garbage disposal. With great power comes great responsibility. You've had a good time, so let's get to work. It might be tempting to sweep everything into a trash can, but you have to separate your garbage. Not bothered? Beware that negligence is punished with a fine or public humiliation. Step 3. Drying rack. You're excited to live alone in Korea, but the fate of these items... hanger, storage, or a hanger. Go get fresh coffee outside. Jogging doesn't cost anything, and nothing beats instant rice. But keep one item around so that you don't get too lonely. Step 4. Pros of living alone. No mum. A new towel doesn't magically appear. You have to do the laundry regularly. If anyone gives a towel as a souvenir, take it. Get rid of mold immediately. Don't be lazy with the vacuum cleaner. Housework is an endless affair. Overwhelmed? Give your mum a call and thank her for everything she's done. Did you survive in your one room? Wait, you have an unwanted visitor. Call someone you fancy. Could be the right person for the job.

It is not extravagant. It isn't even symmetrical. And yet, why does it remind us of the moon? This is the white porcelain we now know so well, the moon jar. Stripped of all decoration with its milky glaze, its imperfect rounded curves and proportions resemble a full moon hanging in the night sky. Or perhaps it is the familiar name moon jar that leads us to think of the moon. But did you know it once had a different name? In the Joseon era, this jar was simply called baekhang, meaning a white jar, or baekdaehang, a large white jar. So how did this simple white jar come to be seen as the moon? The master of abstract art Kim Hwan-gi was so fond of white porcelain that he even collected it. According to a memoir written by an antique dealer he frequented, it was after Korea's national liberation that Kim Hwan-gi began collecting ceramics, and he grew particularly fond of one white jar, naming it the moon jar. It was his close friend Choi Sun-woo, former director of the National Museum of Korea, who popularized the name. Through a newspaper column, he formally used the term moon jar, and it has since become the accepted name for this cultural heritage. The moon jar, like an old friend, comforting, like a mother's embrace, warm and gentle. What moon lingers in your heart tonight?

0: Are you curious about Korean cultural heritage?
1: If you are a fan of Korean culture and history, listen up. Korean cultural heritage is based on a 5,000-year history.
0: The whole country is like a massive museum because it possesses such diverse cultural properties. Let's not wait any longer and take a look.
1: First, for beginners, for those who are not familiar with Korea, let's start with the world-famous list.
0: You can see how Korea's beautiful traditional patterns and historical features have been preserved.
1: And don't forget to experience Korea's intangible cultural heritage. From Ganggang Sulle to Taechum, there's just so many exciting cultural heritages to experience.
0: These are for intermediate-level tourists who have already visited Korea and its famous attractions. You might even be standing in a World Heritage Site right now.
1: How about searching for intangible cultural heritage that you can experience? 한소리, 제주 해녀 diving, 김장. Make some unforgettable memories while having fun.
0: Last but not least, the advanced level. It's the memory of the World Register. Korea possesses an extensive documentary heritage. Korea is serious about documentation and preservation.
1: A tour of Korean cultural heritage will become a legacy of your own.
0: Why not make your own Korean cultural heritage travel itinerary?
1: Isn't it fascinating?

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0: 여러분 반갑습니다. I'm Kwon Soo-wa and this is K-Culture Dive. Join us in taking a deep dive into the heart of Korean culture from K-Entertainment to AI News, K-Culture and Photos. And we invite our K-Trend Diver Konu back into the studio for a look at K-Birthday Culture. And we're going to do all of that together with my co-host Walter Lee. Hello, Walter.
1: Hello, Soa, and hello to our K-Culture Dive viewers. I'm Walter Lee, to co-host alongside Soa and fill you in with some exciting K-Entertainment news.
0: Okay, we're going to start off with K-Introduce then, Walter. Mm-hmm. And we begin with a girl group that could really change the way we think about how pop groups are formed.
1: Yes, I agree, Soa. So, HYBE's joint Korean-American girl group, Cat's Eye, have just scored a major career milestone with their third mini-album, Wild, reaching number one on the Billboard 200. Now, Billboard revealed that Wild had taken the top spot, beating albums including K-pop stars Stray Kids with This and That. Now, this is Cat's Eye's first number one achievement on the Billboard 200 since their debut in 2024. Now, what's interesting is experts say part of Cat's Eye's appeal comes from the way they combine mainstream pop music with K-pop style performances, while also putting diversity front and center, and you can definitely see that. Their success is also being viewed as a sign of how K-pop itself is expanding. Instead of the, let's say, traditional made in Korea model, where Korean idol groups directly enter overseas markets, Cat's Eye, on the other hand, represent what some describe as made by Korea and their approach, bringing K-pop's DNA training system and performance style to artists developed locally for a global audience.
0: Cat's Eye's success does definitely show how the K-pop formula might be evolving.
1: Indeed.
0: And now let's talk about an achievement made by a boy group.
1: Yes, so in HYBE's eighth mini album, The Sin Bliss, has become a million seller on its release day. Now, according to Hunter Chart, South Korea's chart tracker of physical album sales from certified retailers worldwide, The Sin Bliss sold more than 1.77 million copies on August 21st and went straight to the top of the daily album chart. Now, the strong sales were not limited to Korea either. Now, the album also topped iTunes' top albums chart in a total of 23 countries and regions. These include places like Brazil, Japan, and Malaysia. Now, the release is especially notable as it marks HYBE's first album since reorganizing as a six-member group. Now, the mini album features a total of 10 tracks, including the lead track Bloody Paradise and B-side Two Fools.
0: And finally, Canadians are often said to be some of the nicest people in the world.
1: Indeed.
0: And why am I saying this? It's because this past weekend, they were nice to a specific boy group. What are we talking about?
1: I think they were very nice to a specific boy group. So the city of Toronto, Canada, went all out for BTS over the weekend with some impressive tributes. Now, Toronto officially declared August 22nd and 23rd, those were the dates which BTS performed in Toronto, as BTS Weekend. Now, during the two-day celebration, the famous Toronto sign at Nathan Phillips Square was lit up in BTS's signature purple. Now, the city went as far as temporarily naming part of Yonge Street in North York area as BTS Boulevard, which will actually stay in place until September 23rd. Now, BTS's agency Big Hit Music said the BTS concerts are evolving beyond performances into large-scale events that connect the host city's tourism industry with its local culture. Now, with BTS, they will continue the world tour momentum in Chicago, Los Angeles, before heading to South America.
0: Mm-hmm. So I would say that's some nice hospitality there.
1: Indeed.
0: Well, thank you very much, Walter, for those updates, and stick around.
1: Will do.
0: All right, now let's go over to our AI anchor, Arang, for more on the culture front. Arang.
2: Thanks, Soa. Here's your AI guide to the latest cultural headlines from Korea. Let's begin with our top story. A melody created by an ordinary citizen has been selected to be used in government policy promotion videos. To mark the first anniversary of the launch of the Government of Popular Sovereignty, the government held a jingle contest running from June 4 to June 30th. The Ministry of Culture, Sports and Tourism announced a grand prize-winning jingle on Monday, titled The Country Where the People Are the Owners, composed by Kim Jong-min. The work was praised for harmoniously combining

combining traditional musical elements such as the Gayagam Haegam Samulnori and Pansori with Western instruments such as the piano and string instruments. Marking the 40th anniversary of South Korean soprano Jo Sumi's international stage debut, the Korea Minting and Security Printing Corporation released a commemorative medal last week in gold and silver. Produced since 1975, the medals honor specific events, figures, dates, and other milestones. Subjects have broadened over time to cover culture, the arts, and sports, tracking K-culture's growing global reach, including K-pop superstars BTS in 2023 and soccer player Son Heung-min in 2021. Gyeongbokgung Palace is opening the doors of its major halls for special viewings to visitors. The Royal Palaces and Tomb Center of the Heritage Administration announced on Monday that during the special viewing period, visitors can go up to the second floor of Gyeongbokgung, which is usually off-limits. Visitors will also be able to cross Cheongbokgung Bridge to the hexagonal Hyeongwonjeong Pavilion, guided by commentary from a heritage guide. The special viewings will take place twice a day at 10 a.m. and 2 p.m. every Wednesday and Friday, between September 2nd and October 30th. Reservations are now open on the Royal Palaces and Tomb Center website. That's all from me. Turning now to a quick look at more K-culture stories making headlines today.

single photo at a time, we take a closer look at culture in Korea. This is K-Culture in Photos. Today's keyword is 이웃. In English, it means neighbor. But in Korea, they're just saying a neighbor can be like a cousin. And sometimes you can really see that spirit in action. From carrying coal briquettes and helping someone move to making side dishes, painting murals, and even donating blood, Koreans have many ways of looking out for their neighbors. And now, what do you think the woman in the picture is doing? Well, here's a heartwarming story. A couple with a newborn worried that their baby crying might disturb the neighbors. So they gave up rice cakes as an apology. But instead of complaining, their neighbors left messages of encouragement along with gifts for the baby and the parents. Sometimes a little kindness from a neighbor can make a difficult day feel much lighter. Wait, why are all these appliances out here and why are these repair specialists working outdoors? Well, they are providing free inspections and repairs for flood-damaged appliances, from air conditioners and microwaves to vacuum cleaners. As you can see here, the recent floods in Geoje and Tongyeong have brought out something special, people coming together to help their neighbors. And they are not alone. Soldiers are also underground, working alongside the local communities to help speed up the recovery. They are clearing mud, moving heavy belongings, collecting debris, and helping residents clean up their homes and neighborhoods. And local residents are pitching in too, cleaning together, preparing meals together, and delivering drinking water to families affected by the floods. And look at these work gloves left out to dry after a long day of cleaning up. Each pair tells a story of a helping hand, and together they show just how many people have come together for their neighbors. Oh my goodness, look at this little one. Isn't she just adorable? Those tiny paws, that fluffy little face. It's hard not to fall in love with her at first sight. Here she is in her mother's arms, and look closely at those eyes. She seems a little nervous, but also curious about the camera. And now Koreans have another chance to become part of her story. An event is underway to let the public choose her name. Five names have made it to the final vote, and the winning name will be announced in September when she turns 100 days old. This is new. In 2020, about 50,000 people took part in choosing the name Fubao.

0: 2025, Korean food exports to Gulf region jumped more than 22%. From familiar Korean ramyeon to snacks, nuts, and food for children, more K-food products are now available in halal-certified versions. And local faces are even appearing in advertisements, helping make K-food feel more at home. As Korean food travels around the world, the halal market is opening another door, not just by exporting what Korea already has, but by creating food that meets people where they are. From caring for our neighbors to sharing Korea with the world, these moments show the many ways we connect with one another and with Korea.
1: When it's the birthday of a Hallyu star, like a member of BTS or Blackpink, you often see huge birthday ads displayed at subway stations or on digital billboards across Seoul. Fans also organize birthday cafes themselves. A star's birthday has become a special occasion that fans celebrate and enjoy together. Right, Walter?
2: Right, absolutely. I remember seeing when I was first coming to Korea how diverse and how the way that they would celebrate these stars' birthdays. It's absolutely incredible.
1: Mm-hmm. And today, we're actually going to talk about this theme with someone who received a very special gift from his fans. Mm-hmm. So today, we're going to talk with our trend diver, Konu, who recently celebrated his own birthday. So we're going to take a look at how fans celebrate and enjoy their favorite stars' birthdays these days. So let's welcome Konu into the studio. Hello, Konu.
2: Hello, Konu.
3: 안녕, divers. It's your favorite trend diver, Konu, on duty.
1: Okay, first off, Konu, happy birthday to you.
3: Happy birthday to you.
1: Happy belated birthday, Konu.
3: Thank you very much.
1: And we heard you received a very special gift from your fans. So tell us what it is.
3: That's right. It was my birthday on August 16th, and my fans spoiled a little clue that they got a very special gift for my birthday this year. So right after the last K-Culture Dive show, I went straight to Gangnam. There's a theater. And then I was thinking on my way, with AI technology being so advanced these days, I was kind of a little bit concerned it might be a prank. Uh-huh. So I was on my way to think, if it's a prank, I'm just going to watch Spider-Man because I'm going to a theater, right? But when I walked into the theater, I saw my face with birthday message appear on the big screen. I just stared blankly for a while. As I was staring at the screen, I heard some people talking right next to me saying, oh, who is that? Is it famous? Oh, I saw him on the movie, and I found it very funny because I am standing right next to him, and they don't recognize who I am, right? So that was kind of funny. But ever since I was little, I often wonder how would it feel to see my face on a big screen. But seeing it before my eyes in real life made me feel like crying a little bit, to be honest. But I am so grateful to have you guys, Team Prince, right next to me and giving me such a precious gift like this. And, you know, I was kind of thinking it would have been very nice if I had my mom right next to me watching this together. But thank you very much, Team Prince, and I enjoy my gift better than anybody else in the world. Thank you very much, and I love you all.
1: That is so precious, and I think giving them a shout-out right now must make them feel even more happy. And
3: shout out to Team Prince.
1: Yeah, I mean, the fans really love it when their stars post their gifts on SNS. Mm-hmm. And I guess because you did that also, as we saw in the video, you posted that on your social media as well. That is another gift for fans, I think.
3: That is right. Well, you know, it's something, it's kind of trendy these
1: days,
3: right?
1: It is.
2: Actually, you know, you see it everywhere. I mean, you saw it just then as well with your sort of mini digital billboard as well. It's kind of a sort of trend these days to do that. And I hear that actually to see, like, going to see, like, the ads in person, take photos and also share proof online that they've gone and you know, experienced that, has become sort of a culture of its own as well. Is that correct?
3: That is right. It became a culture. And if you travel in Korea, you will likely see people taking photos or videos in front of electronic billboards. And some of them even leave post-it letters on the billboards and subway station. This is a culture known as 인증, authentication, where fans celebrate their favorite stars.

0: birthday or anniversary to prove their visit. And you can generally find this in Gangnam area, which is well known for its large billboards and numerous subway stations. But billboards advertising is very, very pricey, as you know. And so therefore, it is mostly groups of fans rather than just individual. They raise funds to afford this kind of gift. As a result, this Injing authentication culture is spreading because fans can feel sense of fulfillment as they're actually one of the fandom contributing to the gift, and also it allows them to feel closer to their favorite stars. Furthermore, since many stars personally visit to authenticate Injing when receiving this kind of billboard gift, visiting these places where their favorite star was is like a pilgrimage for the fans.
1: And we can't leave out 생카, 생일 카페, or birthday cafes where you can do a lot of that Injing again. So these days, they come with everything from photo zones to special merchandise. And I hear sometimes the star even makes a surprise visit to the cafe. So please tell us about that.
0: Oh, you'll be surprised to check this one out, because birthday cafes, as known as 생일 카페 or 생카, is one of the hottest gifts among fandoms these days. And until now, billboard advertisements were the most common form of gifting. But now, fans, they actually rent out entire cafes to celebrate their favorite stars' birthdays or anniversaries. However, there is something interesting here. You might want to know this, because since fans want to connect with their stars, they choose 생카, where their favorite stars' family members actually run. And just for your information, my older brother runs a cafe in Yeonhidong, just for your information. I'm not saying anything. And there are also cases where they rent out spaces such as not only just cafe, but also Chinese restaurant or aquariums. Furthermore, with the fandom rent out a 생카, it's a new trend that their favorite stars actually purchases drinks, beverages, or dessert in advance for their fans. And the spread of this birthday 생일 카페 culture is proven by numbers. The search volume for this term, birthday cafe, 생일 카페, has increased 4-4 compared to 2022. And this phenomenon is analyzed to be linked to the global expansion of K-content, such as Netflix animation K-pop Demon Hunters. And in other words, following the pandemic, a culture of sharing taste previously consumed online in offline setting has spread.
2: Right, and usually we think of like K-pop idols or even actor actresses as the ones who get these sort of billboards or cafes, etc. But I hear that some, I guess, unexpected figures also get this treatment. Can you tell us more?
0: That is right. It used to be based on K-pop idols or K-drama actors. But as a culture of holding a birthday cafes, aka 생카, for favorite star spreads, unique 생카 are also becoming popular, featuring not only K-pop idols, but also historical figures such as Jesus, King Sejong, and Albert Einstein, which is very interesting. I also went to cafe for the photo shoot a few days ago, and I found it very fascinating and intriguing to see a Michael Jackson's 생카. Oh. And since his birthday is August 29th, seeing people commemorate and tribute to him in this way, even though he passed away a while ago, moved my heart very deeply.
1: As a fan of Michael Jackson myself, I might check out that 생카 as well.
0: Oh, you want to.
1: But Konu, another trend we can't overlook is that fans make donations in the name of their stars. And this comes in various different ways and various different amounts. Tell us more.
0: That's right. Well, recently, a specific culture of making donation in the name of their favorite star instead of giving them just gift, such as billboard advertisement, is also trending. A prime example of this is South Korea's one of the top singers, Im Young-un, and his fandom, Young-ung Shide, who donated to hospitals, welfare facilities, organizations for the disabled, child and youth centers, and free meal centers. The total amount of donation is approximately, you're not going to believe this, 540 million won, which is like 389,000 US dollars. Additionally, to commemorate his 10th debut anniversary, they donated 250 million won in Umdream scholarship for youth and students growing up in difficult circumstances. Furthermore, his fandom's donation culture has transcended national borders. Fans not only in Korea, but also Seattle and in Hawaii and United States of America donated $22,000 to help in need. So I'm very proud to say that both the methods and scale of gift given by fandoms to the stars are actually changing for the better.
1: I think Senkas and billboards, it's all nice, and probably the stars are very thankful for those deeds, but I think the donations are the best part. I mean, especially because even if you gift your special star with a lot of physical gifts, they can never use it all, right? They might have to give it to other people again, and you know, they can't eat tens or hundreds of cakes.
0: Exactly.
1: So I think this is a really good idea, and also it helps the image of the star himself or herself as well.
2: Yeah, indeed. And this isn't just a thing that is done in Korea as well. Like overseas fans who celebrate their favorite Korean celebrity do birthdays as well, in similar ways as well. So do you think that this K-culture sort of trend is spreading around the world along with K-pop?
0: Exactly. Well, BTS, well, let's take an example right here, because BTS Jungkook's fans prepared a very special gift for him, which is a billboard advertisement in Times Square, New York, to celebrate his birthday on September 1st. This billboard advertisement will be broadcast a whopping 576 times a day at Times Square, TSX Live Billboard, one of the most expensive digital billboards right there. So you can truly feel the power of fandom of world-class pop star BTS Jungkook here. And the TSX Live Billboard holds even greater significance, as it is the venue where Jungkook became the very first Asian artist to hold a solo concert. Furthermore, another gift to celebrate Jungkook's birthday will also broadcast on digital screen at the Tokyo Dome in Japan, along with the growth of K-pop and Hallyu, K-wave, K-fan culture is also becoming globalized.
1: Now, this was a very fun topic to talk about, Konu, and hoping that we can see you on Times Square one day.
0: Let's hope so. Keep my fingers crossed.
1: Okay, and yeah, looking forward to next time, Konu. Thank you.
2: Thank you, Konu.
0: Thank you.
1: And thank you, Walter, as always. We're going to see you back here later this week.
2: Yes, see you soon.
1: Thanks for watching and your interest in everything K-culture. Please tune in again tomorrow, 2 p.m. Korea time. Keep diving.

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0: We are News Generation. Bringing news just for you. It's Monday, August 24th here in Seoul. I'm Lee Soo-jin, and this is News Generation. Joining us today is Kihoon.
1: Thank you for having me.
0: Thank you for coming in. Also, Niall's with us today.
2: Happy Monday.
0: Both are here to speak on behalf of people in their 20s and 30s. So it's the start of a new work week, and we're kicking things off with a look at something that's changing the way families look today. For generations, it was pretty common to grow up surrounded by brothers and sisters, and having siblings was almost taken for granted. But these days, more and more children are growing up as only children, as family sizes continue to shrink. Actually, I'm also an only child, and I remember thinking back in the day it was pretty unusual when I was younger. But these days, it seems like being an only child is becoming much more common. So, Kihoon, starting with you, so what are you? What about you? Like, do you have brothers and sisters? And what's your relationship like if you do have brothers and sisters?
1: Luckily, I have one older brother, and I think I have a very special and a somewhat unique relationship with him. We grew up in Australia and came back to live in Korea. I actually came back first, and for those couple of years being apart in different countries, we didn't really keep in touch, and I think that was probably the only time we were not in good terms. But that was about it, and once he came back to Korea, we actually became even closer for some reason. Even people around me became so surprised at how close we were, because it's not really common to see many Korean brothers get along as well as we do, keep in contact. What we do is, like, I always talk to him about, like, the most, like, little things in life and, like, big things in life as well. We share a lot of things. We drink together. We even go shopping together. And we even play golf together.
2: So sweet.
1: It's something that I do on a regular basis with my brother. And to be honest, I don't know what my life would have been like without a sibling. So I'm very privileged. And I always thank my parents for actually giving me an older brother, not a younger brother.
0: You also, like, talk to him on the phone?
1: I do.
0: Wow.
1: I text him every day. I talk to him. Not every day on the phone, but when I need to ask him something urgent, I'll call him immediately.
0: So you're always in contact with him, basically?
1: Yeah,
0: you
1: reach out always
0: to him.
1: In touch.
0: Oh, that's amazing. So what about you, Nan?
2: So I also do have a brother, and he's a younger brother, 4 years apart. And according to other people, we're very close, but it's a national rule that you're not supposed to say you're close. It's a cultural thing, but I do see him fairly regularly, once a week, and he loves my son. He's his nephew, only nephew, and gets along with my husband very well, to a point that when I'm with my in-laws, my brother would

0: just come and hang out with them as well. He feels very comfortable there. And now he has a fiance and he's getting ready to get married, and I like her more than him. So we constantly hang out. And I honestly think it's kind of nice to have that one extra person in your family other than your parents.
1: I think it looks like your family is also growing, so that's just amazing.
0: It is, yeah.
1: Wow. So, and while sibling relationships can evolve as we grow older, fewer cranes are actually growing up with siblings in the first place. So we're going to talk more about this, but first, let's take a look at the screen. South Korea has long struggled with one of the world's lowest birth rates. And while the numbers are showing a slow but steady uptick, many couples are still hesitant to have a second or even a third child. As a result, only child families are becoming increasingly common, a family structure that was far less typical in the past. So today on News Generation, we're taking a closer look at why parents hesitate to have a second child, what policies could encourage second births, and what working mothers need to make having another child a more realistic choice. Just as we saw in a video, South Korea may be seeing some encouraging signs in its birth rate, but having a second child still feels like a major decision for many parents. And that raises an interesting question. Are Koreans actually becoming more open to having children again, or are only child families becoming the norm? So how common is it for Korean families to have only one child these days, Kim?
2: Since the 2000s, South Korea's birth rate has fallen sharply, leading to a growing number of only children. However, on a slightly positive note, the trend has recently begun to reverse. In the first quarter of this year, South Korea's total fertility rate rose to 0.95 children per woman, up 15% from the same period last year. Now, this is well below the OECD average of 1.51, but what's encouraging is that the figure has been steadily improving over the past 3 years. Consequently, there also seems to be a shift in how Koreans actually view having children. So if you take a look at the screen, according to a survey conducted by the Presidential Committee on Aging Society and Population Policy in South Korea conducted last November, 70% of respondents said they believe having children is desirable. Now, when asked about their ideal number of children, 59% chose 2, making it by far the most popular answer. Another 12% said they would like 3 or more children. And taken together, that means 71% of respondents said they would ideally prefer to have more than one child. So it's very clear the sentiment toward having more than one child has shifted a lot over the past years. But again, the concept of idealistic, like being idealistic, is different from the true reality, which we'll discuss later, more later on.
1: So numbers are moving in a positive direction, but that doesn't necessarily mean families are actually getting bigger. In fact, the gap between wanting children and actually having them can unfortunately be quite significant. So then why are more parents, why are we seeing this trend of them stopping and having just one child here in Korea?
0: It's actually not this generation only, but we do have to look at it in the past few decades of how we transitioned, because many of us millennials and Gen Z have parents who have many siblings. 4 or 5 was not uncommon, and even up to 8 or 10, just like in my parents' case. And to control that population growth, the Korean government promoted slogans such as have just 2 children but raise them well, the quality of just raising 2 children, and well, 1 well-raised daughter is worth 10 sons. And so as a result, many of the people in the millennial and Gen Z generation totally typically have 1 sibling, so 2 kids in 1 family. Today, however, we are seeing that only child is becoming a new norm. And even among people who would ideally like a second child, as Sujin mentioned, many stop after having 1. According to a survey, 45% said that they plan to have 1 child. Only 27% plan to have 2 children, and it keeps going down to 25%, and they said they would not have any children, and less than 3% was 3 children or more children. So it seems the reality is no matter how much you would like like to, we are actually going down in the number of children.
1: So that is a big shift from previous generations when having several siblings was much more common. And behind the shift are a number of very real considerations. So you actually have a kid. So what do you think makes having a second child such a difficult decision for so many people?
0: Well, I think as a woman, because you do go through the pregnancy all the way to the birth and having to raise a child, you know what it's like actually. Before the first child, you don't really have a realistic grasp on what it's like. You know vaguely that it's going to be difficult, but then you start to wonder after the first child, could I actually handle another child going through the physical energy of the pregnancy and the birth and the newborn stage? And of course, we do have to talk about the career concerns. Yes, there are maternity leaves now, but many freelancers, including myself, there's no full guarantee that we can come back to our jobs. So some women worry that if I have another baby, could I actually make a return the second time? I somehow luckily made it back, but could I do it another time? And so it's just going through that process all over again, and especially if you do not have any help from family members like your parents or any other relatives living nearby, even just having one child and raising them is actually demanding.
1: And these concerns can look very daunting and also different depending on where you are in life, what kind of support system you have. So for working mothers, I know there's a lot of working mothers here in Arirang as well. What do you think would make having a second child more possible or more realistic?
2: It's a very good question, and from a future like husband or maybe perhaps like a father's perspective, I think it's clear, it's good to say that it is all on the wife, you know, because fathers, as they're very much involved in childcare these days compared to the past, but because women have the final say and they go through pregnancy, the childbirth, so I think it's not fair to for a husband to insist that they should have a second child. So from the husband's perspective, I think respecting how his wife feels about having a second child really should come first. Now, looking at couples around me who have had a second child, most say the early years are very tough for both parents. And if one of them has to take time off work, that can also put extra pressure on the family financially. Now, raising two children often means needing a bigger home, which can push up housing costs, while childcare and education expenses also increase, which we cannot ignore. And that said, many parents who have raised two children say that once they actually get through those difficult early years, they are ultimately very glad they made that choice, especially for the first child, because having a sibling is very different to not having one, and their personality and characteristics also change accordingly. So I think the more the merrier, only if you can afford to.
1: Right, so it's not simply a question of whether people actually want another child, it's whether they can feel they can realistically manage having another child. And that's reflected in what our viewers told us as well. So we wanted to hear what they thought. So we ran a poll on the Arirang News YouTube channel asking if you're hesitant to have a second child, why is that the case? So here's what the results showed. So financial difficulties came out on top at 53%, followed by the physical demands of pregnancy and childcare at 28%. Career interruption accounted for 10%, while 9% cited other reasons. So financial concerns came out on top by quite a wide margin, with more than half of respondents pointing to the cost of raising another child. And that suggests for many people, the decision may be less about whether they actually want a second child, more about whether they can feel they can even afford one. So what kind of support could actually make a difference for parents considering a second child? So to explore that question further and more, we're going to hear from an elementary school teacher who is currently on parental leave and is raising two young children. And that conversation is coming up right after the break, so don't go anywhere.
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1: We're joined now by Soyeon, an elementary school teacher and mother of two, a 33-month-old son and an 8-month-old daughter who is currently on parental leave with her husband. So hello, Soyeon. Thank you so much for connecting with us today.
4: Hello. Hi, good to see you. So what made you decide to have a second child, and how different is life with two children instead of just one?
5: My husband and I have sisters and brothers. Our first child is a boy, and we wanted to make brother or sister to our son. When I was young, I didn't like having sister and brother because I wanted to be an only child. But as I get older, I discuss my problems with them, and they are now my best friends. I think brothers and sisters are the most valuable assets parents can give. The other reason is we wanted to see another baby growing up. Time flies, and baby boy grew up so fast. Every day, my husband and I looked up pictures of our son when he was a baby. We have second baby, and now we spend every day preciously because we know baby grows very fast and this baby will never come back. Life with two children is very different with life with one child. First of all, parents cannot rest. When we have one child, mom can rest when dad takes care of son, and dad can rest when mom did. But with two children, mom and dad have to take care one child each all the time. Life with two children is happier. Life with one child is also happy, but we have two happinesses, and they make synergy when they are together. I can say we laugh more after having second baby.
2: Wow, it's great to hear your story. It is a happy trade-off having two kids. Now, why did you and your husband decide to go on parental leave, and what other kinds of support would make having a second child much easier for parents?
5: Both parents going on a parental leave was not easy to decide. Parental benefits are provided for 2 years from the government and for 1 year from the company. Without those financial supports, we couldn't decide to use parental leave. And we thought from birth to 3 years is the most important period for baby's emotional development. So we thought spending time with both parents can be a good emotional support for our children. That's why we use parental leave together.
0: Well, thank
5: recently, recently there are many good supports for families with baby. Sending people to help housework, take care of children are also good supports. But I think all parents want to spend time and take care of their children by themselves. Still, lots of people cannot use their parental leave easily. Supports that can make parents using their parental leave easier is still needed.
0: All right, well, it seems that even though it is difficult, being able to take parental leave for both you and your husband is actually something great that you can do. So amidst that, what would you say are some of the biggest challenges and even the most rewarding parts of having two children?
5: Every day I encounter the biggest challenge. That's when two children cry at the same time and they all want me. Hugging two children is not easy. And planning family financial part is another big challenge. For raising two children, we spend more money than family with one child, and we will need more and more money as they grow up. About most rewarding part, it is not easy to say in words. I think that's because it's emotional part. I can say life with two children is 10 times harder, but 100 times happier.
4: I think that's just a beautiful way to put it. And then I have to say, we saw photos of your children and they're both incredibly cute. So I can see how rewarding that would also be as well. So thank you so much for coming on and sharing your insights with us today.
5: Thank you.
2: Thank you.
4: So we just talked to a mother of two who is currently on parental leave about what led her to have a second child, how life has changed with two children, and the challenges and rewards that come with raising them. So her experience also highlights an important question. What kind of support can actually make having a second child feel more manageable for parents? For her, she's on parental leave, that has helped her a lot. So what other policies could actually encourage parents to have a second child, Kyun?
2: Well, one of cash payments don't seem to have much of an impact than it actually initially would have. coming from parents who actually use these cash payments. So what parents tend to appreciate more are policies that provide ongoing support even after the newborn stage, such as after-school childcare programs and subsidized childcare.

0: Childcare helpers. So these kinds of services can be especially important when parents are considering a second child. Parents who actually had a positive experience with support programs while raising their first child are reportedly more likely to feel comfortable having another or even a third child. And in many cases, the more children a family has, the more benefits and support they can actually receive. And one particularly popular service is the baby and children's goods rental programs run by local governments. Now, depending on the children's age, families can actually borrow books, toys and educational materials and even other childcare items for extended periods of time. The fees are usually very low or sometimes almost nothing at all. So for parents raising young children, it is definitely worth checking what programs and rental services are available through their local government.
1: So it seems that what parents need may go beyond one-time financial incentives and ongoing support with childcare and child rearing could make a much bigger difference, especially after the newborn stage. But for working mothers, financial or childcare support is only part of the equation. Being able to stay in the workforce while raising children is another major consideration. So as a working mom of one, what do they need to feel ready to have another child?
2: You know, it's interesting that I'm on the segment today because I am considering having a second child or not, and it really is a balance game between the two. You know, the policies that Kyun did mention, the rental places for toys and other kid things, it's really great. I'm also benefiting from it. The cash handoffs were also very helpful to us. But I think eventually it's about child care and being there for the children. And yes, we do have paternity leave and child care support, but we do need to look into if it's actually effective in practice, how many people are taking it and how easily they take it versus how difficult it is, how many things they have to do to get there. And also in some densely populated areas, which is where we are, Seoul, Greater Seoul area, Gyeonggi area, families register for children's childcare, like daycare centers, at birth. And sometimes you still have to wait up to a year. And longest I've heard is a year and a half. So it makes it quite difficult for parents to go back to the workforce. So there does need to be a development of perception that raising the first child was, hey, that was difficult, but also doable, and it won't destroy us to have a second one. And if raising that first child becomes a very positive experience, like it was in the case of Soyoung that we heard from today, it does seem like more people will want to have more children. And I just want to highlight once again the childcare aspect of it. If you do not have help from parents or any family relatives nearby, as Kyun mentioned, there are subsidy programs and childcare that is supported, but it's kind of difficult for a parent to fully trust another person and not have that be a consistent one person taking care of my child, because children also bond with adults as well. So having something perhaps stronger that can last a little longer, it sounds like something very ideal for me to have a second child.
1: Right. So having a second child is a deeply personal decision, but the challenges parents face are often shared by many families. So from financial support and childcare to parental leave and career security, creating the right environment can make that decision a little easier. And perhaps the goal isn't simply to encourage more births, but to make raising the children people want feel more manageable. And that brings us to the end of today's episode of News Generation. But News Gen will be back tomorrow at 10:30 in Korea time with more stories and discussions. A big thanks to Kihoon.
0: It's always a pleasure.
1: And also Niall.
2: No problem.
1: And to our viewers, thank you so much for watching. And hopefully having a second child feels like a choice and not a challenge. We are
3: 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Generation.
4: Korea Initiative. The future is already in motion. Intelligence redesigns reality. Life expands beyond limits. Culture moves the world. Our vision reaches into the infinite. Together, we will go even further. The K Initiative.

0: Beyond the horizon, a piercing whistle cuts through the cold silence. It is the sound of a haenyo, Korea's legendary women divers, breaking the surface after a dive. This haunting sound is called sumbisori, a forceful exhale, a return to life. 10 meters beneath the waves, sometimes plunging as deep as 20 meters, haenyo descend into the sea with no oxygen tanks, no machines, no safety lines. They carry only one thing into the depths, their breath. The most wondrous moment comes when they rise to the surface. As lungs burn and oxygen runs thin comes sumbisori, a sharp whistle of breath meeting air once again. It is more than exhalation. It is survival transformed into sound. An astonishing technique that restores oxygen quickly, preparing them for another descent. Enduring crushing water pressure, they remain underwater for a few minutes. Yet through remarkable physical adaptation, rivaling that of semi-aquatic mammals, they harvest the sea to support their families. Their weathered faces, carved by salt and time, stand as quiet testimony to lives spent not conquering nature, but living alongside it with restraint and respect. For centuries, haenyo have lived by one rule: take only what is needed, leave enough for tomorrow. They do not conquer the sea, they live with it. But today, this extraordinary tradition faces extinction. With the average haenyo now in their 70s, their way of life is fading. Recognized by UNESCO in 2016 as an intangible cultural heritage of humanity, haenyo are more than divers. They are living proof that resilience and harmony with nature remain among humanity's greatest strengths. And each time sumbisori echoes across the water, it carries a timeless truth. Life endures, courage rises, and some traditions are too precious to disappear.
1: How to survive in Korea. Barbecue restaurants. Step 1. Taking care of your clothes. 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Seal it tight. If the stool flips open, store your clothes inside. Wearing light colors, grab an apron. It's the best defense against oil splatter and smoke. Step 2. Bottomless side dishes. Basic side dishes at a barbecue restaurant. Eat, eat, and eat as much as you want. Side dishes come with free refills. Oh, and if you don't see this sign, just ask, 사장님, 여기 밑반찬 좀 더 주세요. Simple, isn't it? Step 3. Grilling meat. There are various kinds of samgyeopsal in Korea. Place the meat on the grill. Turn it over when golden. And again when it looks done. Again and again and again. Step 4. Sam style. You aren't taking bites of sam like a taco, are you? In Korea, we have it in one bite. A pro tip here. Add only as much as you can handle in a bite. Gotta avoid awkward situations. Step 5. Enjoy the perks. After the meal, enjoy the perks offered as a Korean restaurant. Fabric refreshers get rid of the barbecue smell, while mint candies freshen your breath. Did you survive the barbecue restaurant? Hang on. Are you here with someone you want to impress? Then let's skip the garlic. Who knows what will happen?
2: Time to set the facts straight. Get Korea right. K-culture is sweeping the globe. K-pop, K-drama, K-movie, K-food, and even K-beauty. Korean cultural content is gaining more and more fans worldwide. It's indeed the golden age of K-culture. But with this growing interest comes an increase in misinformation about Korea. There's so much inaccurate information out there. Even AI can sometimes get it wrong. So, we must set things straight and correct all the misinformation. So here's the plan. The Voluntary Agency Network of Korea, VANK, and Arirang TV present the Get Korea Right project. Our goal is to provide accurate information on important keywords that come to mind when we think of Korea.

blatant errors, and false claims that distort history. It's time to set the record straight. Sharing the true history and culture of Korea while raising the national brand. Let's get started with Get Korea Right. Are you ready to join?

0: curious about Korea?
1: And especially K-food? How familiar are you with Korean food? The sea on three sides, a mountainous terrain, and four distinct seasons. Thanks to these conditions, Korean cuisine bursts with diverse and unique flavors.
0: Do you prefer sweet or spicy?
1: A meat lover or a seafood connoisseur?
0: Can't decide?
1: There's got to be something here that you like.
0: For Koreans, rice is foundational. It's a staple and the centerpiece to all meals in Korea. There's bibimbap, rice mixed with vegetables, gukbap, rice in hot soup, and kimbap is the demand around the world.
1: For me, it's noodles over rice. Korea has amazing noodle dishes. Chui ramyeon and cold naengmyeon to blow away the heat. A meat lover here, pork, beef, chicken. I like them all. Did you know that bulgogi is listed in the English dictionary? There's also the famous chimaek, chicken and beer, which is the best combo for a night out with friends.
0: Surrounded by the sea on three sides, Korea has a great selection of seafood. From raw fish to piping hot seafood soups. Ah, it's mouth-watering just talking about it. The two pillars of Korean condiments, gochujang and soy sauce.
1: Ooh, what do you prefer?
0: Gochujang. I like anything made with gochujang. In general, Koreans love spicy food.
1: I prefer the soy sauce base. There's something about the salty and sweet that hits the right spot. I think even those who are trying Korean food for the first time will really like it.
0: But that's not all.
1: We can't leave out the street food. If you're in Korea, it's a must try. They are both treats for your eyes and mouth.
0: How about it? Mouth-watering, right?
1: Korean food, you've got to try it. Discover a whole new world of flavors.

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0: Few professional sports have enjoyed the popularity of baseball in Korea. In the nation, baseball has evolved into a cultural phenomenon that extends far beyond the sport itself. With record-breaking attendance once again this season, the excitement surrounding Korean baseball continues to grow. So, what makes a day at the ballpark so special? Let's step into the heart of Korean baseball and discover how to make the most of the experience. This is Gocheok Sky Dome in Seoul. At the height of this summer heat, there's no better place to enjoy a baseball game in comfort. As Korea's first domed baseball stadium, its massive roof covers the entire ballpark, making it easy to enjoy the game, rain or shine. But even with plenty of time left before the first pitch, the area around the venue is already packed with fans. Wow! The excitement is already in the air, and the game hasn't even started yet. This season, the KBO League, Korea's professional baseball league, has been selling out one out of every two games. And attendance has also surpassed 9 million, reaching the milestone faster than ever before. Baseball has grown far beyond the ballpark. It's become part of everyday life in Korea. But here's the question. If fans can easily watch the game from home, what keeps drawing them back to the stadium? That's the magic of being at a ballpark. Nothing compares to sharing the excitement with thousands of other fans. And with the game about to begin, the fans can hardly wait to cheer their hearts out. Plus, there's so much more to enjoy at the ballpark than just the game. And if you're lucky, the fun starts the moment you walk through the gate. Today's giveaway? Free t-shirts for the first fans to arrive. Now that's a great way to kick off the day.
1: Idol 요즘에는 관심 별로 없어요.
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0: 김건희 팬입니다.
2: These days, the most popular players have fan bases every bit as passionate as those of K-pop stars. Before the game even begins, fans line up for a chance to meet their favorite players at autograph sessions. Players take the time to greet each fan, making eye contact and signing autographs one by one. After only seeing them on TV or from the stands, meeting them face to face is a moment fans won't soon forget.
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0: 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The cheers.
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0: From the top of their lungs to the tips of their fingers, the crowd throws itself into every cheer. By the end of the game, all that cheering might just be the perfect stress reliever. But there's something else that makes Korean baseball cheering so unique. What could it be?
2: 선수들마다 다 등장곡이 있고 각자만의 개인 응원가가 있습니다. 이게 가장 아마 큰 차이라고 생각을 하고.
0: That's right. In Korean professional baseball, every player has a signature cheer song. With catchy melodies that are easy to sing along, to simple, fun choreography. Even complete strangers come together and cheer as one team.
3: 식당 사람들이랑 같이 응원하다 보면 이제 또 무대감도 쌓을 수 있고 또 이제 같이 이제 또 많이 여러분들이랑 치열해서 채울 수 있어가지고 그런 부분들이 좀 그렇게 좋아.
0: Wow, from up here, it almost feels like a concert. The excitement isn't just for adults. Fans of all ages join in the fun. To first-time international visitors, it doesn't take long to quickly become part of the excitement.
4: It's excellent. Yeah, I can tell that the fans are real fans. Everyone's having a great time. Even the children know all of the songs. It's amazing.
5: I've been to baseball games in New York and also in Toronto. I've never seen the crowd so alive. So I feel like I'm more of a baseball fan coming to Korea than I would have been like back at home.
0: Eating, shopping, singing, and cheering with all their energy. Before long, it's no longer just about who wins or loses. It's about sharing the experience. Maybe that's why even first-time visitors start planning their next trip to the ballpark before the game is even over. Today, baseball in Korea is about so much more than just 9 innings. Every moment at the ballpark has become part of the experience. Planning a trip to Korea? Don't miss the chance to experience its one-of-a-kind baseball culture.
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Here are 22 volumes. At first glance, they may seem like ordinary old books. But the moment you unfold and connect them one by one, a remarkable scene emerges. A mid-19th century map of Korea, hand-drawn with its mountains and rivers, the Daedongnyeojido. Fully unfolded, it becomes a massive map about 6.7 meters in height. But what's truly astonishing is not its size. It vividly depicts how mountain ranges extend from Baekjusan Mountain to form the land, and how rivers wind their way through villages. Like modern maps, it uses symbols clearly, with 10-ri intervals to guide travelers, a truly groundbreaking idea for its time. Another reason this map is remarkable, a woodblock print, made practical for all classes, Yangban elite and commoners alike to use. Comparable even to modern surveying techniques, this map was not created by the genius of Kim Jong-ho alone. Beginning with the early Joseon world map, 혼일강리 역대국도지도, it builds upon the tradition of earlier scholars, such as 정상기 and 신경준, culminating in this monumental masterpiece. Perhaps Joseon sought to reflect its care for the lives of its people within this map. Across rugged mountain ranges and winding rivers, countless roads were carved into woodblocks. Along the grand paths traced by the Daedongnyeojido, we now take a new step forward into history.

0: This small fish spends its entire life clinging to the coral stalk. This is its home. The fish lives freely in the shade of the white Dendronythia coral. They also forage for food among the rocks with their sturdy mouths. To marine life, coral serves as both a refuge from predators and a bountiful reserve of food. Corals flourish where sunlight penetrates deeply and the water flows freely. Plankton gather there, and following them are various schools of fish. But the beautiful soft corals are not always in full bloom. When currents stagnate, they close their polyps and hunker down to wait it out. When the tides shift and the water begins to circulate, they slowly open, unveiling their grace once more. They do this to feed on plankton traveling through the current. The reason Jeju Sea is beloved by divers is its world-class colonies of soft coral.
1: 열대 바다에 있는 산호는 이 딱딱한 경산호들이거든요. 하지만 제주 이 바다에는 이 말랑말랑한 연산호가 대부분입니다. 색깔도 뭐 보라색, 노란색, 붉은색 등이 화려하고 그 비교해서 본다면 열대 바다의 경산호는 이 흑백의 느낌이라면 이 제주의 연산호 군락은 되게 이제 컬러풀해서 경관적 가치도 뛰어나다고 볼 수 있습니다.
0: The soft coral forests are both a marker of the island's pristine waters and steadfast pillars of its marine ecosystem. Jeju soft coral colonies are a gift of nature and a treasure reminding us of the preciousness of our environment.

Greetings from South Korea. I am Arang, Arirang News AI anchor. Here is the news making headlines today. As Russia steps up missile strikes on Ukrainian cities ahead of the winter, and with Washington's own Patriot missile stockpile stretched thin after the war with Iran, former U.S. Vice President Mike Pence says South Korea could help, not directly, but through the U.S. In an interview with CNN on Sunday Ukraine time, Pence pointed to this week's back and forth between President Trump and Seoul. He said it could be a chance for President Lee Jae-myung to step forward and make South Korea's interceptors, which he called highly sophisticated, available to the U.S. for deployment in the Middle East, in Ukraine, or with European allies. Under South Korean law, though, weapons classified as lethal can't be exported directly to a country at war. With state pensions growing as a strong pillar of support, the annual income per elderly individual has been steadily rising. According to the National Pension Research Institute on Monday, the total annual income of seniors aged 66 and older reached nearly $10,071 in 2023, up more than 79% from a decade earlier. Public pensions, including the national pension and the basic pension, were the primary drivers behind the senior income growth, with their share of total senior income jumping from about 17% in 2013 to over 20% in 2023. The Trump administration is set to unveil sweeping new economic sanctions on Iran on Monday, as Washington intensifies pressure on Tehran nearly 6 months into the war. U.S. Treasury Secretary Scott Bessent is expected to announce details of the measures at around 12 noon Eastern Standard Time. President Donald Trump has described the sanctions as part of an unprecedented economic campaign aimed at cutting off Iran's remaining sources of revenue. Trump has warned that countries providing Iran with an economic lifeline through banks, companies, or government institutions could also face severe economic consequences. The Trump administration hopes further weakening Iran's economy could push Tehran toward reopening the Strait of Hormuz and making concessions. South Korean badminton player and world number one An Se-young has reclaimed the world championship crown after 3 years. In the women's singles final of the 2026 BWF World Championships in New Delhi, India on Sunday, An defeated Japan's world number 2 Akane Yamaguchi 2-0 with set scores of 21-17 and 21-14. An claimed gold without dropping a single game throughout the tournament, despite playing through a foot injury sustained at last month's Japan Open. In the women's doubles final, the Korean duo of Lee Sui and Baek Hana defeated China's top-ranked pair Liu Shengshu and Tan Ning 2-0, ending Korea's 31-year wait for a world championship doubles title. U.S.-based K-pop girl group Cat's Eye has scored its first number one album on the Billboard 200. Billboard announced on Sunday that the group's third EP, Wild, debuted at the top of this week's chart with 170,000 equivalent album units. The album finished ahead of Phoebe Bridgers' Lost Weekend and Stray Kids' This That. It marks Cat's Eye's first Billboard 200 number one since debuting in 2024. The group was formed through a partnership between HYBE and Geffen Records. That is all from me today. Thank you for watching.

How to survive in Korea, weddings. Step zero, attire. As a guest, dress formal to business casual. Avoid wearing all white, shorts, or going topless. Step one, arrival time. Arrive 30 minutes prior to the wedding ceremony. Too many cars, too many halls, too many people. There are many twists and turns. Take pictures and shake hands. And write your name vertically, not horizontally, in the guest book. Step two, or shibo. 50,000 won, 100,000 won, 150,000 won. Cash gifts are given in these units. Decide on the amount based on your relationship. Write your name vertically on the envelope. Step three, wedding etiquette. Fill up the front row. Guests have three duties to fulfill: clapping, cheering, and taking pictures. Step four, dining. Take off your jacket. This will be your seat from now on. Start with the not your everyday delicacies. Kobe chip. Yes. Osa. Yes. Chili shrimps. Definitely yes. Kimbap. Yeah. Only if you can't live without it. No need to pile up food. You have more than one opportunity. Did you survive the wedding? Wait, did someone catch your eye? What are you waiting for? You're looking fine today.

0: In the midst of busy life, people can enjoy time to relax while drinking coffee. Instead of a type of drink, what if we can experience different kinds of products that are made of coffee? Garbitree first started the business to come up with an answer. Based on the cold brew extraction skill, the company has introduced new items that are made with coffee. We explore Garbitree, which has paved a new path for the coffee industry. Garbitree is located in Suntanggun County, Jeonbuk Special Self-Governed Province. The quality of coffee beans and roasting methods are significant elements that determine the taste of coffee. The sophisticated roasting skills can maximize the original flavors of coffee beans. The entire extraction and production stages can be checked at a glance.
1: 저희 가비트리는 자체 브랜드인 커피노큐를 통해 세계 각국의 다양한 커피 향미를 선보이는 콜드브루 전문 제조 기업입니다. 특허받은 콜드브루 추출 기술과 정교한 로스팅 기법으로 원두 본연의 풍미를 극대화하며 비가이알 UV 살균 3단계 공정을 적용해 더욱 위생적이고 안전한 커피를 제공하고 있습니다. 전문 바리스타와 로스터가 직접 선별한 생두로 신뢰할 수 있는 고품질 커피를 생산하며 국내 유일의 더치커피 원액을 활용한 커피 젤리를 개발해 차별화된 커피 경험을 제공하는 회사입니다.
0: 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It can be enjoyed as an Americano when mixing with water, a latte when mixing with milk, as well as affogato when having it with ice cream. 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
2: 저희 가비트리의 대표 제품은 가장 맛있는 원두로 생산하는 콜드브루입니다. 브라질, 에티오피아

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0: In our headlines on this Monday, August 24th, here in South Korea. As Ukraine seeks greater air defense support, former U.S. Vice President Mike Pence urges South Korea to step up by supplying its interceptors to the U.S. for deployment to Ukraine. Meanwhile, the U.S. prepares to unveil sweeping new sanctions against Iran that also target allies that trade with Tehran, as the latter claims the economic offensive is a sign of U.S. military failure. And from K-pop training to the top of the U.S. charts, Cat's Eye's latest success is raising a bigger question. Is South Korea's idol-making system becoming a global pop formula? Former U.S. Vice President Mike Pence has placed South Korean interceptors in the spotlight, proposing their possible deployment to Ukraine via the U.S. Our Kim Do-yeon covers his remarks.
1: As Russia steps up missile strikes on Ukrainian cities ahead of the winter, and with Washington's own Patriot missile stockpile stretched thin after the war with Iran, former U.S. Vice President Mike Pence says South Korea could help. Not directly, but through the U.S. In an interview with CNN on Sunday, Ukraine time, Pence pointed to this week's back and forth between President Trump and Seoul. He said it could be a chance for President Lee Jae-myung to step forward and make South Korea's interceptors, which he called highly sophisticated, available to the U.S. for deployment in the Middle East, in Ukraine, or with European allies. Under South Korean law, though, weapons classified as lethal can't be exported directly to a country at war. The back and forth that Pence mentioned likely refers to Trump's claim on social media that he asked President Yi to join U.S. efforts to pressure Iran over its nuclear program, and that Yi's answer was no thanks. South Korea's defense minister disputed that account, calling it inconsistent with the facts. Pence's suggestion that Seoul should make its interceptors available comes as Ukrainian President Volodymyr Zelensky claims North Korea is increasing its involvement in Russia's invasion. Zelensky said Pyongyang has agreed to send 30,000 more troops to Russia, with some reports putting the number as high as 50,000. Pyongyang has denied it, and Seoul has not verified the claim. In the latest report provided to the National Assembly, South Korea's military says the North is still preparing for the possibility of sending more troops, but sees no sign that a new deployment is imminent. It estimates the North has sent more than 16,000 troops since October 2024, along with massive artillery shipments. Battlefield data may also be improving the accuracy of North Korean missiles fired into Ukraine. Seoul also assesses that the North's short-range missiles are close to combat-ready, with a longer-range Hwasong-12 that can reach Guam being prepped for deployment. Its ICBMs could reach the U.S. mainland, but their re-entry technology remains unverified. Kim Do-yeon, Arirang News.
0: Meanwhile, in Ukraine, a political debate is gaining ground even as the war with Russia shows no end in sight, putting President Volodymyr Zelensky under new pressure. Our Cho Young-un explains.
2: Ukrainian President Volodymyr Zelensky has warned that holding a presidential election during the war could risk dividing the country. Zelensky's remarks at a press briefing on Saturday followed the dismissal of former defense minister Mykolo Fedorov last month over his alleged involvement in mass protests and calls for elections during the war. Fedorov's surprise dismissal sparked protests as Russia continues to intensify its military preparations, including ballistic missiles and the additional mobilization of 300,000 troops. Zelensky said that if Ukraine's allies establish specific conditions under which elections could be held safely, he would support the process, as elections have been suspended since martial law was imposed following Russia's invasion. Meanwhile, Ukraine drone attacks targeted economic infrastructure in Russia, including oil refineries and warehouse facilities. In response, Russia stepped up with strikes on Ukrainian economic infrastructure, including facilities linked to grain exports through the Black Sea. Russian President Vladimir Putin said Saturday that Kyiv had opened Pandora's box with its recent strikes.
3: It has opened Pandora's box itself. Well, get an answer about the most sensitive economic sectors in Ukraine, which, frankly, are already on their last legs.
2: The latest attacks come as Russian drone and missile strikes killed at least 7 people in Ukraine, officials said Saturday, while a Ukrainian drone attack on Russia killed 3. The attacks come a day after a Russian strike on a Ukrainian shopping center killed at least 16 people. Cho Yong-un, Arirang News.
4: And the Trump administration is poised to disclose details of its unprecedented economic offensive against Iran later on this Monday. Tehran, for its part, has dismissed the move as a desperate response. Our Yi Sing-jae reports.
5: The Trump administration is set to unveil sweeping new economic sanctions on Iran on Monday, as Washington intensifies pressure on Tehran nearly 6 months into the war. U.S. Treasury Secretary Scott Bessent is expected to announce details of the measures at around 12 noon Eastern Standard Time. President Donald Trump has described the sanctions as part of an unprecedented economic campaign aimed at cutting off Iran's remaining sources of revenue. Trump has warned that countries providing Iran with an economic lifeline through banks, companies, or government institutions could also face severe economic consequences. The new package could include secondary sanctions targeting shipping companies and financial institutions in third countries that continue doing business with Iran. The Trump administration hopes further weakening Iran's economy could push Tehran toward reopening the Strait of Hormuz and making concessions. But Iran is dismissing the sanctions as nothing new. Foreign Minister Abbas Araghchi says similar measures have been tried repeatedly by previous U.S. administrations and argues that Washington's return to economic pressure shows it is becoming increasingly desperate. Iran has also warned it could respond militarily, raising concerns about possible attacks on energy infrastructure across the region. However, diplomatic efforts are continuing. Pakistan's Army Chief Asim Munir is expected to visit Tehran on Monday as Islamabad seeks to help mediate between Iran and the United States. Pakistan has taken on an intermediary role in negotiations aimed at ending the war, which began with U.S. and Israeli strikes on Iran in February. Iran says Munir's talk will focus on regional peace and security, as well as recent developments in the conflict, including Trump's threat of tougher sanctions. Lee Seung-jae, Arirang News.

0: The South Korean stock market faces a crucial test this week against the backdrop of a number of key economic events, including the disclosure of NVIDIA's earnings. Our economics correspondent Kim Jun-hong reports.
1: Monday's Korean stock market closed lower, with the benchmark KOSPI down 3.12% from the previous session. Market heavyweights closed lower, with Samsung Electronics down 8.7% despite last week's hopes for major shareholder returns. The market saw sharp swings last week as rising U.S. Treasury yields weighed on sentiment, pushing the KOSPI down to the 6,400 range at one point. Several key events could shape Korean stocks this week. First in focus is NVIDIA's second quarter earnings, scheduled for Wednesday local time. Markets expect another record result, with the outcome likely to shape sentiment toward global chip stocks.
2: If NVIDIA beats expectations and offers a strong outlook for the AI cycle, especially for its new GPUs, that could lift market sentiment. Recent reports of possible GPU price hikes next year could also suggest continued strength in market demand.
1: The Jackson Hole gathering set for Friday local time will also be in focus in what could be one of the most closely watched symposiums in recent years. Fed Chair Kevin Warsh's speech will be the key event as investors look for clues on whether and when U.S. rates might rise. U.S. personal consumption expenditures, or PCE, inflation data will also be closely watched, as it is the Fed's preferred measure of inflation. Meanwhile, the Bank of Korea will decide on its key interest rate on Thursday. The central bank raised the rate to 2.75% last month, signaling further hikes if needed. Since then, data closely watched by the BOK have come in positively, with second quarter growth beating expectations and consumption and income staying steady. However, inflation and high household debts still remain concerns for the overall economy and markets. Kim Jun-hong, Arirang News.
0: The elderly here in South Korea may remain among the most financially vulnerable in the OECD, but new findings show their incomes have been rising. Our Lee Ju-yeon explains.
3: With state pensions growing as a strong financial support pillar, the annual income per elderly individual has been steadily rising. According to a report from the National Pension Research Institute on Monday, the average annual income for Koreans aged 66 and above surged from 5,620 in 2013 to nearly $10,071 in 2023, representing a rise of more than 79% in a decade. Public pension income was one of the primary drivers of this increase. The share of public pensions, including the national pension, the basic pension, and dual benefits, in total senior income rose from 16.5% in 2013 to over 28% in 2023. On the other hand, private transfer income from family and relatives nearly halved over the same period, declining from nearly 21% in 2013 to about 12% in 2023. Experts note that the core livelihood structure of Korea's elderly is undergoing a fundamental shift.
4: This time, the structure of retirement income support in Korea has shifted from family reliance in the past to being centered on public pensions.
3: However, significant income inequality persists among different pension recipient groups. As of 2023, the annual total income for a single recipient of the national pension averaged $19,216. This figure is roughly three times the total annual income of a single basic pension recipient, averaging $6,100. Experts emphasize that urgent measures are needed for seniors who rely solely on the basic pension and remain in a vulnerable financial position.
4: If low-income seniors receive roughly $218 from the basic pension, it remains difficult to make a living. Therefore, it is critical to narrow the recipient pool and expand housing support or jobs, ensuring a real increase in their actual income.
3: While the report highlights that expanding public pensions has strengthened the income safety net, it added that more practical retirement income guarantees must be established for low-income seniors. Lee Ju-yeon, Arirang News.
0: In other news now, an ambitious initiative by Seoul City aimed at nurturing AI talent is proving to be a success story for quite a number of individuals, including those seeking to transition into related fields. Our Cha Yun-kyung reports.
1: This is a smart helmet equipped with artificial intelligence. It is a device that helps prevent accidents by recognizing the surrounding environment and hazards in real time while driving. The helmet, which won an award at Seoul's AI Talent Festival Week, was developed by graduates of the Seoul Software Academy. The academy was established by the Seoul City Government in 2021 to nurture AI talent. It currently runs in all 25 districts in Seoul. As global big tech companies like Microsoft have joined as educational partners, the employment rate at these campuses has reached 86%. Some graduates started working at the Nasdaq-listed company Salesforce Korea after building their expertise. Others became AI service developers, overcoming the barrier of not being IT majors.
5: I was an accounting major who used to deal only with coffee, but now I am building AI services. It was possible because I had the opportunity to learn at Seoul Software Academy.

0: career high, landing its first number one on the Billboard 200, third EP, Wild. The album earned around 170,000 equivalent album units in the United States during its first tracking week after its release on August 14. Of those, 145,000 came from traditional album sales, marking the highest weekly sales figure by a female group since Billboard revised its chart methodology in late 2015. Following its Billboard success, Ketsai's momentum has extended beyond the US, with Wild climbing to number 2 on the UK official albums chart. The girl group was built around different languages and cultures from the outset, with members coming from the Philippines, the US, South Korea, and Switzerland.
1: The more that we mature as Ketsai, the more ideas that we come up with on our own, and the more that we want to tell our story.
0: That evolving identity as a multinational K-pop group has resonated with international audiences. The global audition project launched by HYBE and US-based Geffen Records gathered these participants worldwide. The group has also been nominated for Best New Artist at this year's Grammy Awards, while a Gap campaign generated billions of impressions. Industry watchers say that the combination of mainstream Western pop with the tightly synchronized performance style associated with K-pop has boosted the group's fame. They also note that Ketsai has evolved past the conventional formula of a K-group expanding internationally by being designed to compete directly in the global pop market from the beginning. This group will now emerge on the next road through its Wild World Tour in Dublin on September 1st, before continuing across Europe and North America. Ketsai is turning K-pop's expert model on its head, with HYBE now developing localized groups in markets such as the US and India. Korea is not just generating stars, but exporting training, production, and fan-building systems behind them. Shin So-eun, Arirang News.
2: Meanwhile, South Korea's demilitarized zone is transforming into venues of healing and ecotourism this autumn. Starting next month, the Culture Ministry is launching what's called a DMZ Peace Festa in Kangwa and Cheolwungun counties in the city of Incheon and Gangwon-do province, respectively. Programs in Kangwa will feature sunrise yoga and sound walks along the barbed wire fences, among others. Later in the month, the border area near Cheolwon will offer immersive backpacking tours, vibrant street performances with media art, and a special motorcycle riding tour through major security sites. Details are available on the Korea Tourism Organization's Visit Korea website. Also, starting September, Seoul's Gyeongbokgung Palace will open up its usually restricted upper floor of the Gyeongweru Pavilion, offering panoramic views of the palace grounds. The special guided tour also includes the Hyangwonjeong Pavilion, allowing guests to indulge in the quiet royal retreat. Tours run every Wednesday and Friday mornings and afternoons through October. Online reservations open this morning on a first-come, first-served basis through the Royal Palaces and Tomb Center website. Over in Chungcheongbuk-do province, a mobile market is seeking to make grocery shopping more convenient for elderly residents in rural areas. Our Kim Sayong has a glimpse.
3: A truck rolls into a small town. Residents curious as to what's inside come out to take a look. This is the Happiness Supermarket, jointly run by Okcheon-gun County and Donghyeop, Korea's National Agricultural Cooperative Federation. Fresh vegetables, tofu, and other daily essentials line the truck's shelves, sparing residents a long trip into town.
4: Now I don't need to go all the way into the city. I can buy what I need right here in my village.
3: The truck makes stops in 63 different villages. For older residents with limited mobility, having the market come to them is a welcome relief.
5: Some people wish it came more than 2 times a month. I even pick up things for my neighbors who can't get around. It's great.
3: Residents can also use vouchers issued by Okcheon-gun County at the market, giving local spending and the local economy a boost.
6: Vouchers can be tricky to spend sometimes, but here, residents can use them without having to travel far into the city.
3: More than just a grocery run, this mobile market is helping bridge the welfare gap in rural communities while giving the local economy a lift. Kim So-young, Arirang News.

This is the world now. In Guinea, a mountain of waste has collapsed onto homes in the capital, killing at least 30 people. The landslide hit the Gabesia commune in Conakry at around 2 a.m. on Sunday after heavy overnight rain. The waste buried tents and shacks built beside the waste site. The government said on Sunday that 30 people had been killed and 22 others were hurt. One woman told reporters that all five of her children had died. Just days before the disaster, the government had said it was closing the landfill because it was unsafe. Canada is hitting back at U.S. tariffs. Prime Minister Mark Carney said on Saturday that Canada will match new tariffs dollar for dollar. U.S. President Donald Trump recently ordered 50% tariffs on Canadian goods, covering about $20 billion in exports. Canada will reply on September 8th with tariffs on U.S. steel, dairy, appliances and electronics. Mark Carney said last-minute U.S. demands were, quote, uneconomic, unfair, and derailed 3 days of talks. The U.S. trade representative called the breakdown a missed opportunity and said no new talks are planned. In Japan, a magnitude 5.9 earthquake shook Ibaraki Prefecture and the wider Tokyo area early on Sunday. No deaths were reported, but at least 22 people were hurt across four prefectures. Officials said there was no danger of a tsunami. Train services were disrupted with delays in Tokyo and neighboring areas. Prime Minister Sanae Takaichi said on Sunday that people should stay alert for aftershocks of a similar size. Later on Sunday, a magnitude 6.0 earthquake struck off the northern prefecture of Hokkaido. In China, a humanoid robot ran 100 meters in 9.39 seconds at the World Humanoid Robot Games in Beijing on Saturday. That is faster than Usain Bolt's world record of 9.58 seconds. The second-placed robot also beat Bolt's record, then collapsed and was carried off on a stretcher. More than 2,000 robots from 666 teams are competing at the game this week through Wednesday. Chu Ji-hyun, Arirang News.

Seoul is under a heat wave warning again, just 15 days after the last one. With high humidity adding to the heat, it felt more oppressive even in the shade. And that intense daytime heat will linger well into the night. Seoul saw tropical night conditions again for the first time in 9 days, and the overnight heat will stick around tonight. Meanwhile, showers will develop across eastern Gyeonggi-do and Gangwon-do provinces from tomorrow morning through the afternoon, as the atmosphere becomes increasingly unstable. In terms of how much rain, 5 to 30 millimeters are expected. And because these are showers, rainfall can vary quite a bit even with the same area, so it's a good idea to keep an eye on the latest weather updates. Tomorrow, Seoul will start the day at 25 degrees, Daegu 24 and Busan 26 degrees. Then by the afternoon, Seoul will get up to 32 degrees, Daegu 35, and Gwangju will soar to 34 degrees. As we head into the final stretch of summer, taking care of yourself is more important than ever. Now here's a look at the weather around the world.

It may have been the tomb of a young prince. Kumyongchong tomb, one of Silla's ancient burial mounds. The gold crown and belt discovered here were notably smaller than those found in other tombs. The Silla royal family is believed to have carefully prepared the tomb for a young life that ended too soon, placing a variety of grave goods within. Among the many artifacts, one pair of objects in particular draws the eye. Earthenware figures that seem as if they might gallop off at any moment. Look closely, and you'll notice the two figures are slightly different. Did you spot the difference? One exudes authority, wearing an ornate headdress and full armor. The horse, too, is richly adorned with elaborate harnesses. In contrast, the other figure appears plainly dressed, with hair tied in a topknot and a cloth wrapped around the head. Based on their attire and size, the more elaborate figure is presumed to be the tomb's occupant, while the simpler one appears to be a servant. So what exactly are these pottery figures which vividly reflect the everyday life of Silla people? They are, in fact, hollow vessels, pitchers. Water could be poured in through a funnel at the horse's rear and dispensed through a spout at its chest. Then why would the Silla people place such intricate vessels in a tomb of a young prince? Perhaps it was a heartfelt wish that the young prince, whose life was cut short, would never go thirsty on his long journey to the heavens.

0: drawing more fans from all over the world. Local consumer prices continue to hover at the 2% since rate in April.
1: Training the robots to allow the visually impaired the chance to better indulge in cultural experiences. Like the number of hybrid cars are registered in South Korea surpassed 2 million units. Locally developed Korean rocket.
2: Arirang. With Washington recalibrating its approach to Pyongyang and to Iran, questions are growing over how Seoul should navigate an increasingly uncertain geopolitical landscape.

0: Hope your work week is off to a good start. You're watching Press Perspective for this Monday, August 24th here in Seoul. I'm Min Sun-hee. As the Trump administration seeks dialogue with North Korea while pressing allies over Iran, South Korea faces a delicate balancing act between its security ties with the U.S. and its own strategic interests. For more on this, I have Thomas Maresca with American news agency UPI here in the studio. Thomas, welcome back.
1: Hi, thanks. Great to be here.
0: And I also have Professor Park Won-gon at Ewha Women's University live on the line. Professor Park, as always, it's a pleasure.
2: Thank you for having me.
0: Thomas, let's start here in the studio. Let's begin with the response among pundits here in the country. With regard to Mr. Trump's decision to downscale U.S. defense drills with South Korea for a dialogue with North Korea, what have you been hearing?
1: Hearing, lots of different things. There's been obviously a lot of reaction to it. I mean, probably most broadly, some version of concern, surprise, and maybe questions about, the long-term impact on U.S.-South Korea relationship. But, there's kind of different tracks as far as, which sort of pundits or what areas they're focusing on. I think from the kind of North Korea national security side of things, just generally, a lot of skepticism about the move as to whether North Korea will even respond by coming to the table. I think just questions about that. And then B, what kind of deal would even be on the table for Trump to make? I mean, a lot of people have talked about how just North Korea is in a very different position than they were the first time Trump, met with Kim. Their nuclear arsenal is much farther along. They're much less isolated. There's this sense, and there's been some concern that people have expressed that, Trump may be so eager to make some kind of a deal that he offers concessions maybe that Seoul would not be able to take, even from reducing troops or removing troops or maybe recognizing North Korea as a nuclear power. These are sort of questions that people are asking. I think some of the local reactions, I've seen a lot of kind of newspaper editorials, especially on the more sort of conservative leaning sides that are very alarmed by it, have called this cut reckless, but have also focused on this idea of, is this, some call it Korea passing, this idea that Seoul is being sidelined by matters. So I think that's a real concern. Is Seoul going to be kind of cut out of this direct negotiation? I mean, at the same time, on someone maybe the more traditionally left or liberal side have given it a little more of a positive spin. I mean, there's talk that this could help create atmosphere for a dialogue with North Korea, and that's sort of the way the Lee Jae-myung administration has been trying to spin this as well. So there's that, and I think just more also on a kind of a pragmatic track, some analysts I've talked to, just looking at it more as this sense of, okay, this is Trump, using pressure on South Korea to go along with, he had raised the question or, his concerns that South Korea had not participated in the Iran war. And there's, there's this feeling also that Washington is annoyed at Seoul for not moving quickly enough with this $350 billion investment pledge they made during the tariff negotiations. So, I think some also see this as, okay, this is kind of a pressure to get some things that Washington wants, some concessions from Seoul. So maybe this is, could this be more of just a short-term thing to navigate, and maybe things would move back a little bit more. One analyst I talked to was saying, a few months ago, Hegseth, Defense Secretary Hegseth, was praising South Korea as a model ally, and now we've got them, Trump is railing against them. So, there's some kind of sense of that too, of how to navigate it. But, I think just overall, clearly it feels like a bit of an inflection point, and we're seeing Washington and Trump really focusing on this region a lot more kind of than perhaps earlier in the term. So, there's a lot of discussion around it still going on.
0: Right, indeed. And adding on to what Thomas has said, Professor Park, some have questioned the unilateral, unexpected manner in which the decision itself was announced. How do you respond?
2: Well, first of all, let me just say this is unprecedented. The exercise has already

0: begun, and then in the middle of it, it gets scaled down. I cannot think of a single case like this in the history of the Alliance. So even before we talk about this substance, the way this happened is already something new. Now, when I look at the decision itself, I see the three problems. The first one is the defense commitment. People sometimes think these exercises are just routine, just soldiers running around in the field. They are not. The combined exercise is the mechanism, the core mechanism through which Korea and the United States actually operate as one system against the North Korean threat. It is how we test whether the command structure works, whether the reinforcement plan works, whether the two militaries can fight together. So when that gets cut back unilaterally by Washington, of course, people in Seoul start asking the obvious question, how solid is this American commitment to defend this country? And once that question is in the air, it does not go away easily. The second problem is the reasoning. President Trump's talk about the cost. He said that exercise was expensive. Now we had heard this kind of language from him before. Going back to his first term, he called the exercise war games and complained about the price tag. But there is a big difference between saying it and doing it. This time he actually did it. And what that tells us is that the transactional view of the alliance is no longer just rhetoric. It is now policy. And if you keep applying that logic, if every joint activity has to justify itself on a cost sheet, the alliance slowly becomes hollow. You keep the treaty, you keep the name, but you lose the substance. And the third problem is the timing and the direction. This was a one-sided friendly gesture toward Pyongyang, and what did Washington get for it? At this moment, nothing. North Korea has not said it wants to talk to the United States. There has been no positive signal from Pyongyang, no expression of willingness. So the United States gave away something valuable before the negotiation even started. In any negotiation, that weakens your own hand. You spend your leverage first, and then you sit down at the table with less to work with.
1: Right then, Thomas, as Professor Park has mentioned, North Korea's response to Mr. Trump's efforts at rapprochement, if you will, have been lukewarm, to say the least. In fact, let's take this opportunity to walk through North Korea's reaction.
2: Yeah, as you said, they've showed, you know, very little eagerness so far, and not really straining at the leash to get to the negotiating table. You know, we saw Kim Yo-jong, the sister of North Korean leader Kim Jong-un, on Wednesday had released a statement in the North Korean state-run media saying that Pyongyang had no interest in the exercise being scaled back, called it unworthy of comment. You know, basically she was saying it doesn't change the nature of the drills, cutting it back. You know, they're still provocative and offensive, she said. And she said if the U.S. calculates that, you know, this would be seen as a kind of a good faith measure, they will not get the desired answer, she said. You know, and she also mentioned that North Korea, she had no knowledge of any communication between Trump and her brother. Trump had kind of insinuated that Kim and he had been in communication, but, you know, wasn't really clear about that. She said wasn't aware of it, although she added that the relationship between her brother and Trump is still excellent, she said, and, you know, kind of made a distinction between their personal relationship and the overall U.S. hostile policy to North Korea, which is interesting, you know. And then on Thursday, she actually released another commentary that was more mocking South Korea and President Lee, you know, saying that basically South Korea was a puppet, and, you know, and it was shameful what Lee had said about sort of finding respect for Trump's order. So, you know, and then on Thursday as well, North Korea fired more than 10 short-range ballistic missiles towards the EC, which was like the third launch in 2 weeks. So in case you needed any more clarity about how they were reacting to it, you know, so clearly not much interest, but I think people have noticed, you know, obviously mentioning the relationship with Trump in particular feels like it leaves the door open a bit, and especially in the sense of, you know, separating out the Trump-Kim relationship from the overall Washington-Pyongyang thing kind of plays more into this is how Trump sees this anyway? You know, so can we do something outside of the sort of formal structures of the relationship, you know, as well as maybe the mockery of South Korea as kind of marginalizing them as a player as well? So, you know, there's the sense that, you know, they haven't slammed the door perhaps on this, but the idea is, are they kind of, you know, raising the price of engagement for something to go forward? I think that's the state of things right now.
1: Right, and speaking about the price, Professor Park, there are analysts who believe that North Korea will no doubt seek to set certain conditions for any form of communication with the U.S. What conditions might we be looking at, and what are the prospects of the Trump administration approving those conditions?
0: Well, I think we actually have a fairly clear picture of what Pyongyang wants, because Kim Jong-un told us himself. Back in February at the 9th Party Congress, he said that if the United States respect North Korea's constitutional status and withdraw its hostile policy, then there is no reason the two countries cannot improve relations. So there are two conditions right there. Let me take them one at a time. Constitutional status, that means nuclear weapon state. North Korea wrote that into its constitution, but here is the detail that I think matters most, and it is easy to miss. He did not say recognized, he said respect. That is a deliberate choice of words. Recognition is a legal act, very hard, very public, almost impossible for any American administration to grant. Respect is a matter of behavior. It means treat us as a nuclear power in practice, even if you never say so on paper. And that opens a door. It suggests Pyongyang is not demanding formal recognition on day one. What it wants is the negotiation conducted between two nuclear states, which means arms control, not denuclearization. That is a real message. North Korea wants to sit down as an equal and talk about arms reduction, not about giving up its weapons. The second condition, the hostile policy, this is an old North Korean phrase. They have used it for a decade, and it's a deliberately vague. But if you read Kim Yo-jong's two recent statement, as just Thomas said, together with the party Congress speech, the priority is clear. The core demand is a permanent end to the combined exercise. The list also includes the withdrawal of the U.S. forces from Korea. But that is the long-term item. The immediate one is the exercise. And I would put in this way, stopping the exercise is not a sufficient condition for U.S.-North Korean talks, but it is somewhere between a necessary condition and precondition. Now, how likely is Washington to accept? I would say it is already partly accepting. The UFS exercise was scaled down. A full suspension going forward is a real possibility. And on the nuclear question, when reporter asked President Trump about denuclearization, he did not answer. The White House is talking about without condition, precondition, which by definition does not put denuclearization on the table as the entry requirement. So the American position is already moving in Pyongyang's direction.
1: Right, and against this backdrop, Thomas, there are observers who claim that Mr. Trump's sudden shift to North Korea is an attempt of trying to move the domestic narrative away from Iran and inflation in the U.S. economy. What can you share?
2: Yeah, I mean, it may be, you know, I think as far as what kind of impact it's going to have in terms of moving the narrative, I would say minimal or no impact, you know, as far as, you know, addressing the sort of source of trouble, you know, low approval ratings from Iran and inflation. I mean, I don't think North Korea is on most Americans' radar at all at this point. I don't think it's in the top 30 things that people are really concerned about when they talk about, you know, presidential approval rating. I mean, Trump is always good at controlling news cycles. I mean, we'll all cover it. It'll take, you know, it'll get headlines, but I don't think it really moves the needle as far as, you know, taking away attention from the things that are not going well or that are, you know, people are unhappy about. And those are just these underlying factors that are, you know, high prices, food prices are high, gas prices are high, you know, and people are connecting it to this war in Iran that has led to the closure of the Strait of Hormuz and, you know, the tariffs. So people are sort of making those connections, and people are, you know, concerned, yeah, about healthcare issues like that. There's just big uneasiness about the state of the economy. All of these factors you can't really distract people away from. So, you know, I think there is a little bit of a growing sense, too, among the populace that, you know, this administration is not focusing on the issues that are really that compelling to them. And so, in a sense, maybe this North Korea story could also be seen as a kind of a distraction in the sense of why are you not focusing on these more directly impacting, you know, these factors that really affect us. And I think, you know, even this time around, the framing of it is so kind of hard to get a sense of what, you know, what he's going after, in the sense that, you know, he keeps praising Kim Jong-un and praises the relationship that they have. It's not, you know, he's not really making it sound like Kim Jong-un is the threat. It's more that South Korea is creating these, you know, this hostile situation. So, you know, he's much harsher on South Korea than North Korea. So it's a sense of, you know, why is this important then? I mean, when the first time around, you know, there was a sense of alarm around North Korea. They had, in 2017, they had conducted a nuclear test, and they launched, you know, these ICBMs for the first time. I think it was the Hwasong 14. So there was, I think it really was on people's radars in the U.S. at that point, like, oh, they may actually be able to reach us, you know, with a nuclear weapon. So there was some sense of, oh, this is, you know, and there was a little more of a painting of Kim Jong-un as unreliable or a madman or something. There was that framing. Now he's like Trump's buddy, they respect each other, you know, and Trump even said, you know, he's got all these nuclear weapons, but it's not really a problem as long as I'm the one kind of in charge, it's okay, you know. So I guess I would say if you're selling it as a, you know, this was an important thing to do for the American public, it's not really clear as to why that's that important. And, you know, I don't think it's going to take people's minds off of their day-to-day concerns in any significant way.
1: Right then. Professor Park, with regard to Iran, the U.S., it's pressing American allies to place their weight behind an unprecedented economic isolation campaign against Iran. Now, this particular thing follows Trump's earlier allegation of the administration's lack of support for his war against Iran. How does the Trump administration's economic war against Iran look to affect South Korea's foreign policy, do you think?
0: Well, every American ally is having a hard time with this, but I would argue South Korea is in particularly difficult position, harder than most. And here is why. Look at what happened around the exercise decision. When President Trump scaled down the drills, he also criticized South Korea for not contributing in Strait of Hormuz. Those two things came together. And once you put them side by side, you realize that one of the reasons for cutting the exercise was the Seoul's lack of contribution to the Iran campaign. So follow the logic as he sees it. South Korea did not help in a war the United States is fighting. Therefore, why should the United States defend South Korea? Therefore, we scale back the exercise. That is the sequence, contribution, commitment, and now the alliance itself are all kind of together in one chain. And that is a very uncomfortable position for Seoul, because it means that Iran issue is no longer a Middle Eastern question. It has become a Korean Peninsula security question, which means South Korea is now in a position where it more or less has joined the expanded economic blockade of Iran, not because Seoul wants to, but because the cost of not doing it is now being charged directly to the alliance account. And this is real difficulty. South Korea has spent years trying not to burn that bridge, even though the worst period Seoul kept its embassy open in Tehran. Seoul has always tried to keep a channel open quietly, precisely to manage those risks. Now that balancing act is basically over, Korea is being asked to choose publicly, and the choice is not really a choice. So what should the government do? I would say they accept the Seoul is going to have to move toward Washington on this, but negotiate the terms rather than simply complying.
1: And staying with the same issue, Thomas, very briefly speaking, what has been the response from other U.S. allies with regard to this unprecedented economic isolation campaign against Iran?
2: I mean, there hasn't been much in terms of a concrete response. And in some ways, you know, we're still waiting for more details to come out about what this plan is going to mean. I mean, the United Arab Emirates had said Wednesday it was suspending all trade and financial dealings with Iran. But that was kind of after a incoming missile threat. It was a little ahead of the announcement, but there's some sense that Washington sort of pushed them in that direction. But otherwise, yeah, I think it's just kind of allies are waiting to see what their options are going to be. I mean, India is a big part. You know, some of the major partners or, you know, financial partners of Iran are also not really under this umbrella anyway. We're talking China and Russia. I mean, China basically just called for diplomacy and dialogue, sort of pushed against the idea of sanctions. India has sort of called for diplomacy and dialogue.

0: Egypt, I saw, wants to return to diplomatic path. So I don't think there's a real eagerness among most of the allies to get into this kind of economic warfare situation. But I think they're going to have to wait and see, what kind of leverage Washington is going to try to push against them, as Professor Park mentioned, with South Korea.
1: Right, indeed. As you mentioned, details of that particular campaign will be disclosed later on this Monday. Professor Park, in the meantime, given the latest developments on the geopolitical front, how should South Korea seek to maintain relevance and not be sidelined, as Thomas mentioned earlier?
2: Well, let me start with honest assessment, which is not a comfortable one. I do think U.S.-North Korea meeting can happen. I would not call it certain, but it is a real possibility. And the problem for Seoul is that South Korea could be left out of it entirely. And notice that Korea is being squeezed from both sides at once. From the American side, the exercise decision tells you everything. It was made and announced without meaningful coordination, and this is not just about Korea. The administration does not show much regard for allies and partners in general when it decides something. So Seoul cannot assume it will be concerted, and it certainly cannot assume it will be in the room. From the North Korean side, Pyongyang has been shutting South Korea out deliberately since December 2023, when Kim Jong-un declared two hostile state lines and called South Korea a belligerent state. That was a strategic decision, and they've been consistent about it. The whole point of that doctrine is to remove Seoul from the equation and deal only with Washington. So North Korea has no interest in giving South Korea a seat. Skis from both directions, that is genuinely a difficult place to be. So what do you do about it? My view is that the answer is not to chase Pyongyang. It is to fix Washington relationship first, because right now that is only channel that actually works. Three things concretely. First, the Iran contribution. Second, finalize the investment package with the United States and do it quickly. Third, rebuild the working channel on North Korean policy. So my prescription is straightforward. Stop trying to get into U.S.-North Korean room, and instead make sure Seoul is indispensable to Washington before that room opens.
1: Right, indeed. And those are the thoughts of Professor Park Won-gon at Ewha Women's University. Professor Park, as always, thank you so much for your insights today.
2: Thank you.
1: And Thomas here in the studio, thank you very much for your time and your thoughts.
0: Thank you.
1: Right then, with tensions rising on multiple fronts, how Seoul's response could shape its place in a rapidly changing regional and global order. That's all today. Thank you for watching.

How to survive in Korea. One room. So, you're surviving in Korea? If you've signed a contract for a one room, obviously you're a pro. But the real deal begins now. Step one, housewarming. No need to buy toilet paper, diffusers, or hand soap. You'll get them soon enough as housewarming gifts. And some are bound to pile up. There's nothing better to serve your guests than mirpaeyud nabe. If you have Korean friends coming over, don't forget the extra garlic. Step two, garbage disposal. With great power comes great responsibility. You've had a good time, so let's get to work. It might be tempting to sweep everything into a trash can, but you have to separate your garbage. Not bothered? Beware that negligence is punished with a fine or public humiliation. Step three, drying rack. You're excited to live alone in Korea, but the fate of these items, hanger, storage, or a hanger. Go get fresh coffee outside. Jogging doesn't cost anything, and nothing beats instant rice. But keep one item around so that you don't get too lonely. Step four, pros of living alone. No mum. Cons of living alone. No mum. A new towel doesn't magically appear. You have to do the laundry regularly. If anyone gives a towel as a souvenir, take it. Get rid of mold immediately. Don't be lazy with the vacuum cleaner. Housework is an endless affair. Overwhelmed? Give your mum a call and thank her for everything she's done. Did you survive in your one room? Wait, you have an unwanted visitor. Call someone you fancy. Could be the right person for the job.

0: Ideas ahead of their time have shaped a better world. A man who believed that culture could bring peace to the world. Kim Koo. The one thing I seek in infinite quantity is the power of a highly developed culture. This is because the power of culture brings happiness and meaning to our lives, and by extension, to the lives of others. My wish, culture of peace. 150th anniversary of the birth of Kim Koo.
1: Korea Initiative. The future is already in motion. Intelligence redesigns reality. Life expands beyond limits. Culture moves the world. Our vision reaches into the infinite. Together, we will go even further. The K Initiative.

Countless people, their garments in order, move forward in line. At the very front, the official in charge of the royal funeral seems to bear a heavy burden. A ceremonial horn called the daegak, along with those carrying gongs and drums, add to the weight of the procession. Court attendants who serve the king and queen at close quarters, and the royal secretaries, the seungji, also walk on in quiet grief. The red palanquins seen throughout the procession carry precious items meant to honor the spirit of the deceased. Seals of the king's title and deeds. And palanquins bearing mourning texts and instruments follow in solemn order. This book, which records all these scenes in detail, is the 의궤 for the funeral of King Sukjong, one of the 외규장각 의궤. Containing the entire process from the king's passing to the enshrinement of his spirit tablet, this is so-called 의궤 for royal perusal, a volume once seen by the king himself. After major state events, Joseon left detailed comprehensive reports, from preparations and protocols to the people involved and the budget, guiding future generations to follow precedent. However, in 1866, these precious records were taken by French forces and had to leave their homeland. In 2011, after 145 years, the 외규장각 의궤 returned from France. Now, in the King's Archive of the National Museum of Korea, they bear witness to Joseon's rigorous record-keeping and artistic dignity. Having found their rightful place after great hardship, these royal records are no longer a frozen past, but a living legacy we must carry into the future.

0: Once driven by word of mouth, K-beauty has now grown into a full-blown global phenomenon. And at the forefront of that movement is our guest on Talk Room today. She is Lauren Lee, founder and CEO of Style Story, Australia's first platform dedicated to K-beauty. Lauren, welcome to Talk Room.
1: Thank you for having me.
0: Great to have you. Now, I introduced you as the CEO and founder of Style Story, but that's not your only title, right? You have many, many hats. Care to explain? The others?
1: Yeah, so that was where it all started, Style Story. That was my first business that I started back in 2014. And since then, we have, I guess, grown a lot. So we started out as a distributor, like you mentioned, Australia's first Korean beauty store. Today, we work more in the consulting space with global businesses looking to tap into Korea's beauty ecosystem, whether that be manufacturing, training, just learning what we do really well in the Korean beauty industry here. And I also run my own brand, Jellyco, and of course I podcast at the Korean Beauty Show podcast as well.
0: Right, so very packed schedule. maybe that's why I hear that you just came back from overseas just a couple of days ago.
1: 2 days ago, in case you see some dark circles.
0: Do not, absolutely. Is that also that packed schedule maybe a sign of how busy you are, and that reflects how big in the world K-beauty has become?
1: Honestly, if you had told me when I first started my business in 2014 that this is what it would become today, I would never have believed you. The growth we have seen even in the last 10 years is just phenomenal. Yeah, it's fantastic.
0: And were you meeting with maybe potential buyers or people who were consulting with entering in the Korean beauty business?
1: So I was actually just in Dubai. I attended the Beauty World Expo in Dubai and met with a lot of useful people. We're in some talks at the moment with retailers and distributors off the back of that. We actually opened a warehouse in Dubai last year as well, so that we could service the UAE, which the Middle East is one of the fastest growing markets for Korean beauty at the moment.
0: Interesting. Okay. Yeah. So why do you think that Korean beauty has gained so much global popularity? I mean, obviously, you started it with the thinking that it would grow, but it seems to have really exploded in the past maybe 5 or so years. As a beauty expert, K-beauty expert, what do you think is behind that?
1: Look, I think in the beginning, the thing that attracted people to Korean beauty was that it was different to what was going on in the West. Certainly when I first discovered Korean beauty, which was back in 2011, there was just nothing like it on the market back in Australia. That was the reason I started bringing the products back. The quality, the packaging, the ingredients, and most importantly, the results. It was just something that you couldn't easily access. And I kind of saw a bit of a gap in the market for that in Australia. And I think people really fell in love with the philosophy, the idea that you would take care of your skin first rather than just caking on the makeup and covering up any flaws. That really took off with people in the beginning. I think that was what kind of kickstarted it all.
0: Yeah. That's the beginning. What about now, though? I remember attending a global conference, and when they were talking about this, maybe 5 or 6 years ago, and they were talking about how the K-beauty industry really excels in creating sort of innovative products. So it's cosmetics, but with a twist, you know, the instant 15-second foam mask or something that you could do in the shower. So they put a unique and maybe fun spin on already manufactured products, and so people are eager to try it out after they see it on social media.
1: It described as skintertainment, and I think that's exactly right. It's just like a bit of a novelty factor there. Something the other thing is, of course, when we started out as an industry, a lot of it was online. If you want to sell skincare to people online with them never having tried it, smelled it, or anything like that, you need that wow factor, something that draws people in and makes them take a chance. And that is what, as an industry, Korean beauty has really excelled at. Yeah.
0: So from skintertainment, is that how you said it?
1: Yeah.
0: Now we're seeing, what's it called? Carecation, I believe. And that begins with a K. So it's carecation. So it's basically, I just learned about this as well, but it's lots of foreigners who are interested in Korean beauty and interested in coming to Korea. And when they do come to Korea, they make it a point to schedule in appointments with skin or estheticians and getting their makeup done or going to one of those big sort of brands where they could stock up on Korean items as well. Have you heard this term before?
1: Definitely. Yeah. In fact, I had someone on my podcast last year and this is her business. She's a beauty concierge and she arranges these kind of trips for foreigners, everything from medical health checks all the way through to plastic surgery, you know, clinical procedures, things like stem cells, all of these things that like being done really well in America, but also the regulation is a bit further along compared to, say, America or whatnot. So this is a huge trend at the moment, yeah.
0: So would it be safe to say that K-beauty has gone from maybe just like fun, inexpensive cosmetics to sort of like a more holistic, maybe well-being kind of experience or even culture?
1: For sure, absolutely, yeah. Yes. I think it's a whole beauty and wellness ecosystem, like I said. Like the kinds of people that I'm working with today, they're not just wanting to make, you know, skincare and cosmetics. They're doing things for clinics. They want to make supplements. Every kind of thing that is trending in Korea from overseas are interested in this. How can I do this myself? How can I try this? Where can I buy this? The whole ecosystem has just become a giant juggernaut, I think, yeah.
0: So there are these very fun, innovative products. What do you think is probably the most defining innovation? I'm not sure you can just pick one. Maybe top three then.
1: That's like asking a mother to choose her favorite child. I don't know. I feel like the BB cream really was innovative for its time. The BB cushion, if you want to roll those two in together. The next format or category, masks, I guess.
0: The sheet masks, of course.
1: Sheet masks really caused a big sensation overseas. Sleeping masks, lip masks, this whole sort of idea of doing different masks. And then a third one, I wouldn't say it's necessarily novel or new, but something that K-beauty is really leading with is sunscreen technology. Particularly compared to what we're seeing in the rest of the world. And a lot of that comes down to regulation. For example, the FDA is very, very behind in approving sunscreen filters. So there are far fewer options open to Americans. Australia, it's kind of similar, a bit further along, but a lot of restrictions around bringing new sunscreen products to the market, which means not as much choice. Whereas I guess in Korea, we have a lot more options open, and that has meant that they're a lot more wearable. They're a lot more cosmetically elegant as a category here in Korea compared to overseas.
0: Interesting. Yeah. It seems like you have always been interested in cosmetics and maybe K-beauty too. You're early sort of, you caught on to the potential of it. Yeah. How would you, and you started the first platform, of course, in K-beauty. How did that journey begin then?
1: That's a great question.
0: Do you remember back when you first sort of experience K-beauty?
1: Yeah, I do. I was studying. I was on exchange. I was doing the last semester of my law degree at Yonsei Daehakyo. And I was there for 4 months. And like you do, you bring over your skincare products, your makeup products. And if you're going on a longer trip, they tend to run out, right? So I was like, okay, I'm all out. I'm gonna have to look around and see what I can get here. And the more I looked, the more I was like, what is this? There are literally like tens of different stores. I've never heard of a single one of them. And they're all like their own worlds, you know? And it just, it blew my
0: mind. It's like a playground, right? They're all different playgrounds.
1: Like I remember one of the ones that I came across was the Face Shop. And I remember thinking, I didn't know the Body Shop had a Face Shop. And then when I looked into it, I was like, this is all Korean. Like, how does no one know about this? And same with lots of different brands. So it was just through sampling and trying things that it was like, I felt like Alice falling down the rabbit hole. It was like this whole world. And I was like, this is amazing. I want to stay here.
0: But you experienced that when you were a student and you were just here for 4 months. Then you went back home. And Australia, of course, has some great brands too, globally renowned brands.
1: Now it does.
0: I see. Back then it wasn't so much?
1: It wasn't as much. I mean, Australia has categories that we have always done very well, like body sunscreen. You know, sunscreen generally Australia is known for botanicals, natural, using a lot of natural things. This was a very long time ago. It was pre-Instagram. Oh. So it was before the days where people used to take photos of their skincare products. I took a whole suitcase full of Korean beauty products back to Australia, and it was Christmas time, so I gifted them to everyone. I gifted them to people, and without fail, one by one, 2 months later when they ran out, they came back and were like, right, so that was the best thing I've ever used. Where are we getting more of it? And that's how it all started.
0: Let's go back to Australia being open to Korean cosmetics, because obviously we have different climate, different amount of sunshine, different skin types.
1: Sure.
0: Are you not surprised at all that Korean cosmetics suited you or work so well on you and other people's skin as well?
1: Look, there's no doubt that I think we have a lot of cosmetics here in Korea that are perfect for the issues that we have, things like pollution, dryness, for example, right now in winter. But I always kind of rejected the idea that Korean skincare was made for Korean skin. I didn't really find that. A lot of Australians in the beginning would ask, oh, well, I'm not Asian, can I use it?

0: So I think there was a little bit of this mindset, but at the end of the day, skin is skin. There are skincare products for all different types of skin, for different ages of skin. It's really more about finding what works for you rather than a whole category suiting a type of race, one race or the other. Got That's it. How I kind of always saw it. Yeah, so for me, it was more about matching the product to the person and their skin rather than, yeah.
1: So that was quite surprising to see that. I heard Australia is actually the first market outside of Korea that spends the most on Korean cosmetics.
0: Isn't that crazy?
1: That's crazy.
0: Literally crazy. Yeah, when I saw that statistic last year, my mind was blown.
1: You did not know this, and it wasn't the case when you first started, right?
0: Absolutely not. No. It literally blew my mind when I heard it. Because obviously, when you look at all the export statistics, it's a little bit different. America being the number one country at the moment for export, but per capita, and of course, Australia's population is much, much smaller than the US, but outside Korea,
1: So who are the main consumers?
0: In terms of the countries that are being exported to, America has now become number one. Japan is a big consumer. Southeast Asia, there are countries in Southeast Asia that buy a lot of Korean beauty products. The Middle East is very up and coming. Canada is another one, and Europe. Countries in Western Europe as well are really getting in on K-beauty, so yeah.
1: Aside from the innovation part, I think it helps also that a lot of these products, even global brands, they were made in Korea, right?
0: That's
1: a lot of the OEM were happening here in Korea. So the Made in Korea label is also a big benefit.
0: Definitely.
1: Serving the K industry.
0: And this is something that I work with a lot with my consultancy clients. A lot of them are thinking about moving from another country to Korea. Right. And that's the conversation they're having. You know, does Made in Korea make sense? What is it going to look like to shift production from another country to Korea? And, you know, obviously for the beauty industry, there is no denying that having that on the back really makes a huge difference. It's just that instant recognition of quality.
1: And yet, Made in Korea label is kind of globally recognized and maybe sort of prized as well. And yet, compared to its global renown, we don't have as many global Korean makeup brands or cosmetics brands that are as well known as, you know, the big French ones or maybe even the Japanese ones. Would you agree with that, or is it just kind of a, that's something that's been pointed out by some Korean media outlets?
0: Yeah, I think that's partly true. It does depend on the market. There are markets in which Korean makeup, particularly lip tints and things like that, really excel and they're number one in the market. Obviously, in terms of color cosmetics for the face, you run into the issue that in a lot of countries, they've got people of all different skin tones and colors. So that's the same in the Middle East, in Australia, in America. And if you can't really cater to all of them, that is seen as kind of a setback or a drawback, and it can even cause issues with marketing as well. So I think that has been a bigger roadblock. A lot of brands, particularly makeup brands, it's expensive. The more shades you have, the more product you're making. And if you're starting here in Korea, it doesn't make sense to have 30 different shades. But if you want to export, that's kind of where you need to get to. So I think skincare has been an easier in for a lot of brands compared to makeup for that reason. Lip tint and whatnot, maybe a little bit different, but yeah, color cosmetics, the base kind of ones, maybe not as strong as some of the historical Western ones.
1: But like you said, Korean skincare or Korean beauty in general seems to focus on skin, right? Just the basic skin sort of products. And in that respect, it doesn't matter on your skin tone or whatnot. Do you think that they can do something, or what would your advice be to these brands so that they can kind of develop the loyal sort of strong base no matter where they export to?
0: Yeah, I think the one thing that I've noticed that Korean brands do differently to Western brands that impedes their growth, I think there is a very different way that you need to approach the domestic Korean market as opposed to a global market. So Korea, as you know, is very trend driven, and so it's about newness. What's the new thing? And brands that are trying to capture the domestic market often will cycle through new products really, really quickly to try and, you know, keep up with the latest. That's not how global consumers consume products over the long term. In the short term, yes, but long term, no. So the brands that tend to do well overseas are specifically targeting a global consumer, and they will have a hero SKU. They will have a strong brand story that's not tied to X, Y, or Z trend.

0: And then our law firm opened a branch. No, so my business at that time was a side hustle.
1: I see.
0: Yeah,
1: it was. So you had already started it by then?
0: I had already started it, yes, but it was just something I did in my spare time. It was kind of like a passion project. Mm-hmm. So yeah, I was doing that late at night, early mornings, on the weekend as kind of like a way to get away from the seriousness of law, to be honest. It can be a bit dry.
1: Right.
0: So this was like my passion project that I was really interested in.
1: So when did a side hustle or a passion project become your main...
0: My main hustle?
1: your main job.
0: So that would have been 2018. I think I saw the potential of the business. It was doing well, even though I was in a different country from my business. So I hired my cousin, actually, in Australia to help pick and pack the orders. Mm-hmm. And then it got to the point where she could no longer do it herself. There were too many orders. We had to go into a professional warehouse. And so I guess in the back of my mind, I could see that this industry was really taking off. So let's try this thing that's like a once in a lifetime thing. And yeah, I just never looked back.
1: Never looked back. So obviously your legal background helped, but did you face a lot of difficulties as a foreigner setting up a business here in Korea?
0: It's definitely not easy to set up a business in Korea as a foreigner. I think that's, yeah, a given. There are a lot of obstacles on the immigration side, and then also just practically doing everything for the first time in a foreign language is not very easy. There are resources available, but yeah, I think it's probably on the harder side of things I've tried to do.
1: But you learned fast, and your Korean has improved very much radically over the past couple of years as well. But I hear that whenever things get too tough for you and too hectic, there are some certain places that you like to go to unwind. So we have some footage of that. Let's take a look and then return to our conversation.

0: Those beautiful places like Yangpyeong and Namyangju, I think maybe as well. Those are places that I like to go to as well. And the samgyeopsal, that's what I like to eat. Very Korean.
1: I just fell in love with it instantly. Like, I still remember my first Chuseok. It would have been out in the mountains, and just like the sense of peace and serenity that came over me. Even looking at the mountains, like looking out a window and seeing the mountains, it's like healing for me.
0: What is it about Korean mountains? Does it remind you of home? Brisbane, Australia, I'm not sure.
1: Not at all.
0: I've never been, so many mountains there?
1: I don't know. I honestly don't know. I'm like, maybe I was Korean in a past life.
0: It could be, could be.
1: And I'm like remembering, I don't know. All I need to do is look at it, and I just feel very, very grounded. Mm. Like being in the mountains in Korea, there's something magical about them.
0: Yes.
1: In a way that the Australian outback just seems very barren to me, but like it's like the mountains are alive here in a way. Yeah, that's the difference.
0: So you get recharged by going out into the mountains.
1: I'm constantly bugging my husband. I'm like, come on, let's go. And he's like, oh, but the traffic.
0: And you brought your daughter, beautiful little daughter. How old is she?
1: I have two.
0: Oh, you have two, okay.
1: I have two. My eldest is about to turn 5, and my littlest, my youngest, is about to turn 2.
0: Okay, so they're still a little young, maybe not to be interested in cosmetics or what mommy's doing?
1: Well, they're pretty interested now, I would say. Yes, I think my eldest has just started to understand the concept that mommy makes skincare products, and she's asking me, but how do we do that? So I said...
0: Wait a minute, she's asking you, how do you do that? Instead of, let me try all these samples or whatever you have lying around.
1: She's already tried a lot of samples. She's been like trying to apply lipstick and lip gloss since she was like, I don't know, 12, 14 months old maybe. But yeah, now she's asking the why questions. So I think we might have to take her out to the factory one time.
0: Definitely. It could be maybe a family business and eventually as well, right?
1: Who knows?
0: So that's where you recharge as Lauren Lee, the person, as a sort of entrepreneur, a K-beauty entrepreneur. Is there a different way or a different source of strength for you when you do feel the need to recharge?
1: For me, I think...

0: I think just being near nature is the number one thing that makes me feel a little bit more reset. Like, I love Seoul, I love the energy, but sometimes if you're feeling stressed, it is a little overwhelming. So just leaving, getting away for a bit, calming down, I feel like that's what it is for me. Yeah.
1: Looking back on your journey so far, was there a moment where you think to yourself, I really did a good thing by coming to Korea? Or maybe it was the moment that you decided to stay here and set up business here. Is that there was sort of a certain point in your life where you kind of look back and you said, good choice, Lauren?
0: I don't know. Sometimes I find myself, especially if I'm alone, like at night in the car going somewhere, and I'm like, I cannot believe I live here. Like, what am I doing here? This Australian from like Brisbane living in this country. But it just like over time became home. I can't describe it any other way. Like, I land at Incheon Airport and I'm like, oh, you feel like God, home. I'm home. That's what I feel like. So that's how I know I'm in the right place. I feel like Korea and I just kind of like became one at some point.
1: So what's ahead for you, Lauren, in terms of maybe personal, but also your business? Where do you see yourself going in maybe the next 5 or 10 years?
0: Great question. I think for me, the work that I'm doing at the moment, particularly connecting foreigners abroad with the Korean beauty ecosystem here, I find very rewarding. I also love to learn all of the different ways that foreigners, like I've worked with people from Saudi Arabia, from France, from America, like all over the world, hearing what they're doing and what they want to build using things that, you know, this industry has built up is really exciting to me. So I'd like to do that. I'm really hoping that we can grow our brand in some bigger retailers. That's one of my goals. And then also just to spend more time with my girls, because they're growing up really quickly.
1: They do.
0: Yeah.
1: So fast. Well, we wish you the best of luck. And judging from your past journey, I'm sure that you will continue to do really well. So thank you, Lauren.
0: Thank you very much for having me.
1: Thank you. Lauren Lee saw the potential of K-beauty long before it actually became a global phenomenon, and we look forward to what she does next. Thank you once again, Lauren, for coming on Talk Room.
0: Thank you very much.
1: All right. Best of luck.

0: It's time for today's news, the Daily Report. From current developments in Korea to various stories from around the globe, we highlight the context of major issues with a balanced analysis and on-the-ground reporting. Keep up to date with today's headlines on The Daily Report. All about K-culture at a glance. 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Experience the latest trends. K-now. Meet those who are making an impact. 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K-story. And watch unforgettable performances. K-stage. 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The Art of Pairing. 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
1: Simply K-pop!
0: Simply K-pop. Bringing artists and fans together through music. A festival of captivating performances and live sounds. Dive into the real rhythm of K-pop that's taken the world by storm. A weekly show that connects the world on one stage, Simply K-pop.

It is not extravagant. It isn't even symmetrical. And yet, why does it remind us of the moon? This is the white porcelain we now know so well, the moon jar. Stripped of all decoration with its milky glaze, its imperfect rounded curves and proportions resemble a full moon hanging in the night sky. Or perhaps it is the familiar name moon jar that leads us to think of the moon. But did you know it once had a different name? In the Joseon era, this jar was simply called baekhang, meaning a white jar, or baekdaehang, a large white jar. So how did this simple white jar come to be seen as the moon? The master of abstract art Kim Hwan-gi was so fond of white porcelain that he even collected it. According to a memoir written by an antique dealer he frequented, it was after Korea's national liberation that Kim Hwan-gi began collecting ceramics, and he grew particularly fond of one white jar, naming it the moon jar. It was his close friend Choi Sun-woo, former director of the National Museum of Korea, who popularized the name. Through a newspaper column, he formally used the term moon jar, and it has since become the accepted name for this cultural heritage. The moon jar, like an old friend, comforting, like a mother's embrace, warm and gentle. What moon lingers in your heart tonight?

0: thousands of years, one breath has endured. 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Taekwondo, connecting the world. Smarter than ever, Taekwondo leaps toward a new future, connecting the world through a single movement. The spirit of Korea meets the boundless energy of K-pop. No longer just a sport, Taekwondo is at the heart of K-culture, bringing Korea's spirit to the world. A beautiful culture, connecting heart to heart. We now strive to safeguard Taekwondo's community training culture as a treasured heritage for all humanity. The pride of Korea, Taekwondo.
1: Ideas ahead of their time have shaped a better world. A man who believed that culture could bring peace to the world. Kim Koo. The one thing I seek in infinite quantity is the power of a highly developed culture. This is because the power of culture brings happiness and meaning to our lives, and by extension, to the lives of others. My wish, culture of peace. 150th anniversary of the birth of Kim Koo.

0: The Trump administration is preparing its toughest sanctions yet on Iran, ramping up economic pressure nearly 6 months into the war. But Tehran is hitting back, threatening to choke off oil exports from the Persian Gulf. Former U.S. Vice President Mike Pence is calling on South Korea to bolster Ukraine's air defenses, suggesting SAARC could provide its advanced interceptor missiles to Washington for deployment to Ukraine. Korea's seniors are seeing a significant boost in their finances, with average annual income reaching just over $10,000 in 2023, up nearly 80% over the past decade. The United States is preparing to announce a massive new package of economic sanctions targeting Iran as Washington ramps up economic pressure to end the conflict. Now, in response, Tehran is threatening to disrupt global energy supplies and retaliate against any nation cooperating with the U.S. Park Chun-an has more.
1: U.S. Treasury Secretary Scott Bessent is set to unveil new measures aimed at cutting off Iran's remaining financial lifelines on Monday local time. The sanctions package comes as the initial 60-day negotiation period expired last week. Bessent has described the sanctions package as, quote, the single greatest financial offensive ever marshaled against an adversary. The package is expected to include secondary sanctions on shipping lanes and foreign banks in third countries doing business with Tehran. While Washington hopes to force Iran into concessions, Tehran is showing clear signs to fight back if necessary.
2: If he decides to take further action, our response, our retaliation, will be seismic. First, we will tell all neighboring countries and countries around the world not to join the United States in its economic war. Any country that takes part in imposing economic restrictions on us will be regarded as an enemy.
1: Tehran has further escalated tensions, warning that it will completely block oil shipments from any nation that aligns with Washington's economic pressure, not only through the Strait of Hormuz, but this time across the entire Persian Gulf. With Washington increasing economic pressure and Tehran threatening broad retaliation, questions remain over whether Iran can realistically execute retaliatory measures without triggering total isolation.
3: The U.S. tightening sanctions was an expected move, but Iran is not really in a position to offer a military retaliation against countries that join the sanctions. At this point, it is still difficult to tell what Iran's next move will be.
1: With global energy markets already under influence for nearly 6 months, any actual disruption by both sides and the size of U.S. sanctions could quickly transform this geopolitical standoff into a broader economic crisis. Park Chun-an, Arirang News.
0: Meanwhile, in Ukraine, a political debate is gaining ground even as the war with Russia shows no end in sight, putting President Volodymyr Zelensky under new pressure. Cho Young-un explains.
4: Ukrainian President Volodymyr Zelensky has warned that holding a presidential election during the war could risk dividing the country. Zelensky's remarks at a press briefing on Saturday followed the dismissal of former defense minister Mykolo Fedorov last month over his alleged involvement in mass protests and calls for elections during the war. Fedorov's surprise dismissal sparked protests as Russia continues to intensify its military preparations, including ballistic missiles and the additional mobilization of 300,000 troops. Zelensky said that if Ukraine's allies establish specific conditions under which elections could be held safely, he would support the process as elections have been suspended since martial law was imposed following Russia's invasion. Meanwhile, Ukraine drone attacks targeted economic infrastructure in Russia, including oil refineries and warehouse facilities. In response, Russia stepped up with strikes on Ukrainian economic infrastructure, including facilities linked to grain exports through the Black Sea. Russian President Vladimir Putin said Saturday that Kyiv had opened Pandora's box with its recent strikes.
5: It has opened Pandora's box itself. Well, get an answer about the most sensitive economic sectors in Ukraine, which, frankly, are already on their last legs.
4: The latest attacks come as Russian drone and missile strikes killed at least 7 people in Ukraine, officials said Saturday, while a Ukrainian drone attack on Russia killed 3. The attacks come a day after a Russian strike on a Ukrainian shopping center killed at least 16 people. Cho Young-un, Arirang News.
0: Former U.S. Vice President Mike Pence is putting South Korean interceptors in the spotlight, suggesting they could be sent to Ukraine through the U.S. Our Kim Do-yeon has more on his proposal.
6: As Russia steps up missile strikes on Ukrainian cities ahead of the winter, and with Washington's own Patriot missile stockpile stretched thin after the war with Iran, former U.S. Vice President Mike Pence says South Korea could help. Not directly, but through the U.S. In an interview with CNN on Sunday Ukraine time, Pence pointed to this week's back and forth between President Trump and Seoul. He said it could be a chance for President Lee Jae-myung to step forward and make South Korea's interceptors, which he called highly sophisticated, available to the U.S. for deployment in the Middle East, in Ukraine, or with European allies. Under South Korean law, though, weapons classified as lethal can't be exported directly to a country at war. The back and forth that Pence mentioned likely refers to Trump's claim on social media that he asked President Yi to join U.S. efforts to pressure Iran over its nuclear program, and that Yi's answer was no thanks. South Korea's defense minister disputed that account, calling it inconsistent with the facts. Pence's suggestion that Seoul should make its interceptors available comes as Ukrainian President Volodymyr Zelensky claims North Korea is increasing its involvement in Russia's invasion. Zelensky said Pyongyang has agreed to send 30,000 more troops to Russia, with some reports putting the number as high as 50,000. Pyongyang has denied it, and Seoul has not verified the claim. In the latest report provided to the National Assembly, South Korea's military says the North is still preparing for the possibility of sending more troops, but sees no sign that a new deployment is imminent. It estimates the North has sent more than 16,000 troops since October 2024, along with massive artillery shipments. Battlefield data may also be improving the accuracy of North Korean missiles fired into Ukraine. Seoul also assesses that the North's short-range missiles are close to combat-ready, with a longer-range Hwasong-12 that can reach

0: Guam being prepped for deployment. Its ICBMs could reach the U.S. mainland, but their re-entry technology remains unverified. Kim Do-yeon, Arirang News.
1: South Korea is taking another step to help its defense companies expand into overseas markets. New guidelines announced Monday are expected to make it easier for local firms to access NATO standards, which are often required for weapons exports and joint defense projects. Our Park Kwon-woo has more.
2: South Korean defense firms will now have easier access to NATO standards, a move that could help them expand further into overseas markets. The Defense Acquisition Program Administration, or DAPA, announced new guidelines on Monday that set out for the first time a formal process for Korean companies and research institutes to obtain those standards. NATO standards are official documents that set common requirements for weapons and military equipment, including performance benchmarks and testing procedures. They're designed to make sure systems used by different NATO members can work together. For defense firms, meeting those standards can be important when bidding for contracts or taking part in joint development projects. Until now, there have been no clear domestic process for getting the information they needed, so some firms had to go through government channels or seek help from local companies and authorities overseas. Under the new guidelines, South Korean companies will have a clear way to request and receive the NATO standards they need. DAPA will help obtain restricted standards, while classified documents will still need NATO's approval. The agency says easier access could help firms diversify beyond existing exports, such as K2 tanks and K9 howitzers. It could also create more opportunities for exports of components and locally produced systems. And the benefits may reach beyond NATO members, as some countries and regions such as South America also require NATO standards in defense procurement. DAPA says the new framework could give South Korean firms faster and more systematic access to the information they need to help broaden the reach of K-defense exports. Park Kwon-woo, Arirang News.

0: And the financial picture for South Korea's seniors is improving, with their average annual income rising nearly 80% over the past decade. Lee Ji-yeon has the details.
1: With state pensions growing as a strong financial support pillar, the annual income per elderly individual has been steadily rising. According to a report from the National Pension Research Institute on Monday, the average annual income for Koreans aged 66 and above surged from 5,620 in 2013 to nearly $10,071 in 2023, representing a rise of more than 79% in a decade. Public pension income was one of the primary drivers of this increase. The share of public pensions, including the national pension, the basic pension, and dual benefits, in total senior income rose from 16.5% in 2013 to over 28% in 2023. On the other hand, private transfer income from family and relatives nearly halved over the same period, declining from nearly 21% in 2013 to about 12% in 2023. Experts note that the core livelihood structure of Korea's elderly is undergoing a fundamental shift.
2: This time, the structure of retirement income support in Korea has shifted from family reliance in the past to being centered on public pensions.
1: However, significant income inequality persists among different pension recipient groups. As of 2023, the annual total income for a single recipient of the national pension averaged $19,216. This figure is roughly three times the total annual income of a single basic pension recipient, averaging $6,100. Experts emphasize that urgent measures are needed for seniors who rely solely on the basic pension and remain in a vulnerable financial position.
2: If low-income seniors receive roughly $218 from the basic

0: basic pension, it remains difficult to make a living. Therefore, it is critical to narrow the recipient pool and expand housing support or jobs, ensuring a real increase in their actual income.
1: While the report highlights that expanding public pensions has strengthened the income safety net, it added that more practical retirement income guarantees must be established for low-income seniors. Lee Ju-yeon, Arirang News.
2: Korea is releasing a record amount of stockpiled seafood to help ease grocery costs ahead of next month's Chuseok holiday. The Ministry of Oceans and Fisheries says Sunday it will release a record 20,000 tons of stockpiled seafood, including pollock, squid and mackerel, from this Monday through September 27th. The seafood will be sold through traditional markets, discount chains and wholesale markets at prices up to 40% below the market rate. Now, Minister Hwang Jong-woo said the move aims to ease the cost burden on households ahead of the Chuseok holiday. A busy week lies ahead for Korean stocks, with key events at home and abroad on the calendar. NVIDIA's earnings and the Fed's Jackson Hole Symposium could test the outlook for a potential market rally. Kim Jun-hong has the details.
3: Monday's Korean stock market closed lower, with the benchmark KOSPI down 3.12% from the previous session. Market heavyweights closed lower, with Samsung Electronics down 8.7%, despite last week's hopes for major shareholder returns. The market saw sharp swings last week as rising U.S. Treasury yields weighed on sentiment, pushing the KOSPI down to the 6,400 range at one point. Several key events could shape Korean stocks this week. First in focus is NVIDIA's second-quarter earnings, scheduled for Wednesday local time. Markets expect another record result, with the outcome likely to shape sentiment toward global chip stocks.
4: If NVIDIA beats expectations and offers a strong outlook for the AI cycle, especially for its new GPUs, that could lift market sentiment. Recent reports of possible GPU price hikes next year could also suggest continued strength in market demand.
3: The Jackson Hole gathering set for Friday local time will also be in focus in what could be one of the most closely watched symposiums in recent years. Fed Chair Kevin Warsh's speech will be the key event as investors look for clues on whether and when U.S. rates might rise. U.S. personal consumption expenditures, or PCE, inflation data will also be closely watched, as it is the Fed's preferred measure of inflation. Meanwhile, the Bank of Korea will decide on its key interest rate on Thursday. The central bank raised the rate to 2.75% last month, signaling further hikes if needed. Since then, data closely watched by the BOK have come in positively, with second-quarter growth beating expectations and consumption and income staying steady. However, inflation and high household debt still remain concerns for the overall economy and markets. Kim Jun-hong, Arirang News.
2: President Lee Jae-myung has nominated attorney Choi Gil-soo as Special Inspector General. An independent official who will be responsible for monitoring potential corruption involving the president's family and senior presidential aides. Senior Blue House spokesperson Kang Yoo-jung on Monday described Choi as a former prosecutor with extensive experience in internal inspections and high-level corruption investigations. The nominee will now undergo a confirmation hearing at the National Assembly. Choi was one of three candidates approved by lawmakers last Thursday. He was recommended by the ruling Democratic Party, with one put forward by the main opposition People Power Party and another by the Korean Bar Association. The Special Inspector General post was created back in 2014 under then-President Park Geun-hye, but has remained vacant since 2016. Also on Monday, he accepted the resignation of Justice Minister Jeong Seong-ho, who offered to step down, citing health reasons. In other news, K-pop's global evolution is gaining momentum, with Cat's Eye becoming the fourth K-pop girl group since 2020 to top the Billboard 200. Our Shin So-eun has more.
5: Just 2 years after its debut as an experimental global girl group project,

0: A multinational K-pop group has resonated with international audiences. It's gathered these participants worldwide.
1: The Netflix audition series allowed fans to engage with the group even before its debut. Following the members' selection, growth, and training, that early connection helped Cat's Eye achieve such major success in such a short time.
0: The group has also been nominated for Best New Artist at this year's Grammy Awards, while Gap campaign generated billions of impressions. Industry watchers say that the combination of mainstream Western pop with the tightly synchronized performance style associated with K-pop has boosted the group's fame.
1: Cat's Eye's success also stems from the polished performances made possible by K-pop's rigorous training system. But unlike conventional K-pop groups that simply include foreign members, Cat's Eye was built from day one as a multinational pop group.
0: This group will now emerge on the next road through its Wild World Tour in Dublin on September 1st, before continuing across Europe and North America. Cat's Eye is turning K-pop's expert model on its head, with HYBE now developing localized groups in markets such as the U.S. and India. Korea is not just generating stars, but exporting training, production, and fan-building systems behind them. Shin So-eun, Arirang News.
2: It's time now to take a look at what's been happening in the world of sports. So for that, we have our sports editor, Paul Nita, joining us in the studio. Happy Monday, Paul.
3: Yes, hello, how are you?
2: Paul, let's begin with badminton, a world title for Korea's An Se-young. Tell us more.
4: Yes, it's the second world title of her career. And in New Delhi on Sunday, Ann defeated her longtime rival, Japan's Akane Yamaguchi, in straight games, 21-17, 21-14. Now, what it made the win all the more impressive is the fact that Ann went through the entire tournament without dropping a single game, winning all six of her matches. The victory also extends her recent dominance over Yamaguchi, with Ann now having won their last six meetings. An Se-young is the only South Korean singles player to win a world title. It was her first event since pulling out of the Japan Open last month due to a foot injury, and she admitted to the media that she wasn't completely pain-free, but you wouldn't have known. Now, South Korea also struck gold in the women's doubles, with Baek Hana and Lee So-hee claiming the world title. They defeated China's Liu Shengshu and Tan Ning in straight games, 21-15, 21-15. It's South Korea's first women's doubles world title in more than 30 years.
2: I see. Now let's move on to golf now. South Korea will have two players in the season-ending PGA Tour Championship, right?
4: Yeah, that's right. Kim Shi-yu and Kim Ju-hyung are both through. They both secured their places in the 30-man field. Kim Shi-yu finished tied for 33rd at the B&W Championship over the weekend, but his strong season meant he still sits fifth in the FedEx Cup standings. He is the highest-ranked player in the field without a win this season and will make his first appearance at the Tour Championship since 2023. Kim Ju-hyung also made it through, finishing tied for 28th. He moves on to Atlanta in 29th, just inside the cutoff top 30. But disappointment for Im Sung-jae. Despite finishing tied for 10th, he can only move up to 37th. That means his remarkable run of seven straight Tour Championship appearances has come to an end. The Tour Championship begins Thursday at Eastlake Golf Club in Atlanta.
2: Well, to football now. An eventful weekend in the K-League, wasn't it?
4: It was, and the standout result was a 7-0 win for FC Seoul. They beat rivals FC Anyang with five goals in the first half alone, equaling the K-League record for most goals scored by a single team in the first half of a match since the promotion and relegation system was introduced in 2013. It's a club record win and one that moves them 13 points clear at the top of the table as they look to win their first league title in 10 years. Elsewhere in round 24 over the weekend, Incheon United earned a late 1-0 win away to basement side Gwangju, thanks to a late penalty from Stefan Mogosa. Incheon move into the top six. Gwangju stay 15 points adrift. Daejeon earned a 3-0 home win over Gangwon to stay within touching distance of the top six. Bucheon FC 1995 beat Pohang Steelers 3-0 to extend their unbeaten run to six. Jeonbuk, meanwhile, won the Hyundai Derby with a 1-0 victory over Ulsan HD to move level on points with Ulsan.
2: And finally, I understand Team Korea has set an official medal.

0: target for the upcoming Asian Games in Japan, right?
1: It has, yeah, that's right. The target is 45 gold medals, and the goal is to finish in the top three of the medal table. The Korea Sports and Olympic Committee will send 792 athletes across 41 sports, with multiple golds expected from the sports that you'd expect, including archery, shooting, taekwondo, badminton, judo and fencing. Korea will also be chasing a fifth straight baseball gold and a fourth straight men's football title. The games begin in Nagoya on September 19th.
0: Exciting. Great stuff as always. Thanks for that, Paul.
1: Thank you.

Heat is still going strong across most parts of the country. That's because the North Pacific High has expanded further northward, bringing more hot and humid air with it. And that intense daytime heat will linger well into the night. Seoul saw tropical night conditions again for the first time in 9 days, and the overnight heat will stick around tonight. Meanwhile, showers will develop across the capital area, Gangwon-do and northern Chungcheongbuk-do provinces from tomorrow morning as the atmosphere becomes increasingly unstable. In terms of how much rain, 5 to 60 millimeters are expected. And because these are showers, rainfall can vary quite a bit, even within the same area, so it's a good idea to keep an eye on the latest weather updates. Tomorrow, Seoul will start the day at 25 degrees, Daegu 24 and Busan 26 degrees. Then by the afternoon, Seoul will get up to 32 degrees, Daegu 35 and Gwangju will soar to 34 degrees. With the last stretch of summer ahead, be sure to stay on top of your health. Now here's a look at the weather around the world.

0: That is all we have for tonight. I'm Kim Dami. From all of us here at Arirang, thanks for watching and good night.
1: For thousands of years, one breath has endured. More than a martial art, it is the Korean way of life. Taekwondo, connecting the world. Smarter than ever, Taekwondo leaps toward a new future, connecting the world through a single movement. The spirit of Korea meets the boundless energy of K-pop. No longer just a sport, Taekwondo is at the heart of K-culture, bringing Korea's spirit to the world. A beautiful culture, connecting heart to heart. We now strive to safeguard Taekwondo's community training culture as a treasured heritage for all humanity. The pride of Korea, Taekwondo.

When did it all begin? The beginning of joy embedded in daily life, where steps of learning meet a bigger world and history coexists. The legend continues. Innovative technologies come together to unfold a new future, building a better tomorrow. A joy accessible to all, always present in your daily life. JDC.

0: Welcome to Within the Frame, where we bring the most pressing issues across the globe into focus. I'm Kim Mo-gen. The security landscape on the Korean Peninsula may be shifting once again. The latest ROK-U.S. joint military exercise ended early after President Trump ordered it to be scaled back, fueling speculation that Washington may be trying to create room for renewed diplomacy with Pyongyang. President Trump has also said he received a response from Kim Jong-un and raised the possibility of meeting him before the end of the year. But North Korea is sending mixed signals by launching ballistic missiles and criticizing Washington and Seoul, all while describing the regime's respect for President Trump. So is another Trump-Kim summit really taking shape? And if so, what could it mean for North Korea's nuclear program and the ROK-U.S. alliance? For answers to this, we are joined by Sidney Seiler, a longtime Korea expert and former U.S. intelligence official, now serving as senior advisor with the Korea chair at the CSIS, one of Washington's leading foreign policy think tanks. A very big welcome.
1: Well, thank you so very much for the invitation.
0: So, Mr. Seiler, let's start a discussion first with the UFS. So this exercise, it ended early on August 21st after President Trump ordered it to be scaled down. Do you see this as an effort to reopen dialogue with Pyongyang or as a means to put some pressure on Seoul over issues like U.S.-bound investment and a possible deployment to the Strait of Hormuz?
1: It's a great question, and everybody remembers the now well-known tweet where it opens ostensibly with an expression of frustration that we're still engaged in exercise.

0: emphasizes that his potential dialogue partner, Kim Jong-un, expressed displeasure with back when they first met in Singapore, yet closed with that somewhat opportunistic slap in the face about ROK rejecting President Lee Jae-myung rejecting President Trump's request to help with Iran. I think Iran was an afterthought. I think the president throwing in there the quip about the U.S. paying too much for these expensive exercises is truly something that is on his mind, but it was not the main purpose of the tweet. The main purpose of the tweet appears to be taking advantage of the opportunity provided by the upcoming exercise by directing that future such exercises not take place and that we not threaten and intimidate a North Korea leadership under Kim Jong-un that has been so far from president's eyes restrained during his presidency.
1: Mm-hmm. So it could be a kind of a strategic messaging from U.S. on South Korea regarding the defense area. But when it comes to security, you've previously said the scaled-down UFS is also not a catastrophe. Could you explain for us why you believe the alliance defense posture still remains quite strong and what military elements must be preserved right now?
0: Well, I happened to serve as the lead analyst to U.S. Forces Korea back in 2017 and 2018, where we went through this period, particularly after the two leaders met in Singapore, where we had to figure out how to meet the president's direction that we reduce these exercises that are so displeasing to Kim Jong-un. And of course, as we did that, we in place of these big named exercises that we're all familiar with that take place primarily in the springtime period, and then late summer. We replaced them with combined command post training events where some of the critical functions that you would expect to exercise in one of the big exercises could be replicated in a smaller setting, but still contribute to maintain readiness. So we had a few years where we did not conduct the exercise. It did in part lead to the strong demand signal once Yoon Suk-yeol became president and North Korea became more aggressive in its threats to South Korea. It raised the demand signal that, one, brought our focus back on extended deterrence with the nuclear consultative group and had us resuming these exercises. And so there's going to be periods where there's a desire to flex muscle, and that will be crucial to maintaining deterrence. But there will also be periods where we might want to show some restraint and create an atmosphere conducive to resumed engagement with North Korea. And I think the president wants to move things in that direction.
1: Mm-hmm. So scaling back on exercise doesn't necessarily mean a weakening alliance. Now, if we turn to Washington's North Korea policy, President Trump publicly cited a figure of 57 nuclear weapons while avoiding a question on whether denuclearization is still the goal. Do you think U.S. policy shift could happen when it comes to effectively accepting North Korea as a nuclear-armed state?
0: When I hear this question, and it's a good question, I'm inclined to think that, you know, we already have been dealing with the reality of North Korea possessing nuclear weapons, particularly not so much immediately in the aftermath of the first nuclear test going back to 2006, but certainly once North Korea pivots to the Byungjin line, you know, the emphasis on nuclear development together with economic development. They neglected the latter, pursued the former. Aggressively, fits of demonstration where we see a lot, some periods where we don't. But since 2013, North Korea's nuclear weapons status has been, I mean, nuclear weapons possession has been clearly evident. So to deny that North Korea has nuclear weapons is just denying reality. Acknowledging North Korea as a nuclear force, there's no special nature to the term nuclear force as there is with a nuclear weapon state, according to the NPT. There's nothing really particularly lost to say that we are still focused on denuclearization of the Korean Peninsula. But let's face it, North Korea has weapons. My people told me today, according to President Trump, that they have 50.

0: 7. This is why this is such a dangerous threat to us, and this is why we need to begin to take action. I don't think it's really the significance of this is not that suddenly the U.S. is acknowledging that North Korea has nuclear weapons. That's been in place for a long time. But that the president may be floating ways, period, things that, over which we could discuss. 57, would freezing 57 be a good thing? Would reducing it to 20 be better? Would making sure it doesn't grow at an unacceptable pace be a goal as well? It starts a discussion over something that many people have been talking for some time now. If we talk to North Korea within the context of advancing peace and trying to pursue something similar to arms control, on what could we focus and achieve some success in reducing threat?
1: Mm-hmm. So that seems like a very big fundamental change when it comes to accepting North Korea as a nuclear state. But going back to the possibility of dialogue, President Trump said that he received a response from Kim Jong-un and has also raised the possibility of a meeting possibly this year. So based on your experience at the National Intelligence Council, do you see any signs of meaningful communication for working level dialogue?
0: No. Yet at the same time, what's clear is that the president is pivoting to focus on this issue even more. I don't think the standoff in talks with North Korea is because it has not been a priority for President Trump. But clearly, President Trump is signaling the importance of having some type of dialogue with North Korea, advancing peace on the peninsula in the region, reducing the threat posed by this growing nuclear arsenal. From Kim's perspective, you know, I have a, you know, in front of me a list of the world's nuclear powers and how many weapons they have, 4,400 for Russia, 3,700 for the United States. It drops to 620 and growing for China. France and the UK around 290 France, 225 UK, then a drop off of 190, 170 India and Pakistan. It gives you an idea, and 90 for Israel, of what Kim Jong-un may be thinking is his goal in how much of an arsenal he desires and what would motivate him to come to the table to slow or impede that inventory's growth, which is a national priority for Kim. At the same time, he has Vladimir Putin whispering in his ear and Foreign Minister Lavrov speaking in the microphone saying, we understand, we respect North Korea's pursuit of nuclear weapons, given its security situation, totally understandable. So Kim is receiving encouragement to stay the path from allies like Russia. I don't think that China would be so open in urging North Korea to continue on. But North Korea has no compelling reason to sit down with the United States at this time to enter into any type of dialogue that would be substantively meaningful in reducing the threat from North Korea. That said, mm-hmm. You know, I would not be surprised if I logged in after our conversation today and see some type of announcement that the two leaders will meet, because we have two leaders here who have demonstrated a unique approach to diplomacy that welcomes having this dialogue, even if it doesn't particularly go anywhere real fast. President Trump sees it as laying the groundwork for moving forward. Kim Jong-un may see some tactical advantages. But all the indications, all that aside, all the indications we have right now is that Kim Jong-un is not preparing for dialogue. And the Kim Il-jung statement, which denied getting any type of message from the United States and denied any, you know, change in the status quo, is simply designed to leave the door open for something down the road.
1: Right, but as you've mentioned, we are still aren't quite sure right now, but you wouldn't be really surprised if North Korea and the U.S. would go back to dialogue. Then what kind of signals do you think are coming from North Korea, you know, even after the U.S. scaled down President Trump's public offer of a summit? North Korea launched a ballistic missile, but then they said they sent some respect for Washington as well. What are they trying to say?
0: So, you know, the short-range ballistic missile launches are an interesting thing to point out. As we know, North Korea launches missiles both in the R&D phase, and once these missiles have reached a certain level of performance, they're deployed to the force trains with them. So a launch can be part of training, a launch can be part of research and development. Over history of the armistice period with North Korea, we've had our military exercises. We train, North Korea trains. A million man Korean People's Army is out there training in a much more opaque way, not with the transparency that the United States ROK exercises have, but they're out there training and we're out there training. And North Korea's logic to some degree is, you know, a need to message that no matter how good the US ROK alliance trains and is capable of executing its war plans, we've got all these missiles and watch how they work. All right, so part of it was probably pre-planned. This will be our response to the U.S. ROK summer exercises, and not necessarily a way to immediately respond to the U.S. offer. Kim Jong-un didn't turn to his leader and say, hey, I just read the on Truth Social that President wants to talk, launch a bunch of missiles, so we'll give him that answer. I don't think that was the context in which North Korea intended it, but the missile launches are a reminder that if we sit at the table negotiating with North Korea, they will assert this as their sovereign right. You test, we test. You launch, we launch. You train, we train.
1: Mm-hmm. So it could be a response regarding the drills. But then considering Kim Yo-jong's statement, what do you think then Kim Jong-un really wants most from President Trump right now?
0: Great question. And I go back to my time with the Obama administration, where after we concluded a deal, the Leap Day understanding, that was designed to get us back six-party talks to gain the momentum that was lost at the end of 2008. North Korea in 2012 conducted another Taepodong launch. It derailed the progress that we had been having. We went in, we secretly went in, tried to revive the momentum, told North Korea, we're not here to scold them about the Taepodong launch. We're here to pick up the pieces so that we can continue with dialogue starting in 2013. And then when 2013 came around, North Korea immediately conducted another Taepodong launch, another nuclear test, and then demonstrated clearly that it was not going to engage the Obama administration term two. It was simply going to run out the clock. The run out the clock method was what happened too after Hanoi. A little bit complicated by COVID, assessing how much of North Korea's unwillingness to engage the U.S. was because it closed up during COVID, or simply because it was going to run out the clock on Donald Trump. And of course, they ran out the clock completely 4 years under Joe Biden. So I think right now, Kim Jong-un is calculating what he might get from a short-term charm offensive engaging the U.S., but probably with no intention to actually put any important denuclearization steps on the table, maybe agreeing to some type of confidence building, some type of reciprocity for not training, we promise not to launch ICBMs. It's some discussion like that. But, you know, just as everything petered out after 2018's charm offensive and 2019, everything began to fall apart. We would imagine that after 6 or 12 months, Kim would turn his attention to running out the rest of Trump term two and engaging whoever the leader is after that. Buy time for the growth of the program, protect the ability of centrifuges to spin and uranium fuel rods to irradiate and produce plutonium. That would be the major purpose behind any type of engagement. So it's not that promising. And from it, North Korea gets potentially very little that it's not already getting from Russia. So again, this is why the shock methodology of President Trump proposing talks, agreeing to talks, let's meet at the DMZ, let's go to Beijing. I can't rule out yet another type of summit, but as we look at the conditions, are really not conducive to any substantive progress at this time.
1: So that could really answer.

0: the question on why North Korea is not quite eager right now. But if the regime does agree to a summit, then what do you think the Trump administration could actually pursue? Like, do you think they would want to pursue an end of war declaration or a peace regime or sanctions relief instead of what we have been knowing as denuclearization?
1: Right. When it comes to end of war declaration or peace declaration, the challenge with those that we particularly found out very vividly towards the end of the Moon Jae-in administration, with President Moon aggressively pursued it. The reason why it went nowhere is that, practically speaking, end of war declaration and peace treaty at best have very little impact on the situation on the ground. We have had an armistice. It's worked for several decades. There's relative peace on the peninsula. Look at how Republic of Korea has grown and thrived over the years. There's not an urgent demand signal for a peace treaty or an end of war declaration. Those have been more ROK political objectives within the foreign policy, the North Korea policy parameters for both the Moon administration and now the Lee Jae-myung administration. Indeed, there are ways in which, not done correctly, a peace treaty or end of war declaration worsen South Korea's security posture, in that they erode our deterrence, our major deterrence. Kim's got three long-term objectives, or North Korea has articulated them primarily as curtailing and ending military exercises, curtailing and ending extended deterrence demonstrations, strategic asset deployments like B-52s and aircraft carriers and nuclear submarines, and curtailing and eliminating U.S. forces Korea. These are three broad strategic long-term goals where North Korea seeks incremental progress in each of them. The 2018 halt to military exercises after the Singapore meeting is evidence of, you know, effort in that realm. It didn't halt all exercises, but it was a start. It began to get people talking about the value of halting exercises. And so I would imagine that as North Korea seeks, given its weapons capability, to try to intimidate South Korea and drive wedges in the U.S.-ROK military alliance, that it will target these things. And one can imagine two leaders, President Trump, President Kim, sitting down talking about military exercises, how much of an irritant they are, how much they raise tensions on the Korean Peninsula. And if you agree to stop those, President Trump, Kim Jong-un's voice, if you agree to stop those, then I will tell my team to halt the testing of long-range intercontinental ballistic missiles that can range the United States. Your security is enhanced, Mr. President, and my security is enhanced by the curtailing of those exercises. Mm-hmm. And then following that with the extended deterrence. And then this all then dovetails into wartime OPCON transfer, U.S. force levels, all these other issues that will be discussed probably over the coming 1 or 2 years, mm-hmm. that perhaps there are other incentives to be put on the table that would make Kim Jong-un interested in engaging U.S.
0: Right. But Mr. Sarilo, that kind of sounds like a very concerning situation for the South Korean government. We are aware that you've said that Seoul should focus on its alliance with the United States. But when it comes to denuclearization in North Korea, what do you think is the minimum red line that South Korea should not compromise on?
1: I think the ability to have a voice. It's a complicated situation. Even something so simple as offering a curtailment of exercises done through Truth Social, not known to the ROK government except via social media, like you and I found out about it. And it came at a time when certain elements within the Lee Jae-myung administration were urging a curtailment of this year's exercises to help create an environment conducive to dialogue. Now, I know my ROK conservative friends would say, whose voices are you listening to? But it's everybody knows whose voices they are. There's a diversity of opinion on these issues within the ROC political circles, and I think going forward, to have these types of actions really have high impact. If you want to have a curtailment of exercise, send a strong message to Pyongyang, let's do it with one voice between Seoul and Washington, and not do it in a way that looks like the left hand is not knowing what the right hand is doing. It's going to be, you know, we need to demonstrate repeatedly that we are reading from the same sheet of music. And this has been a period over the last several months where that has become a bit problematic in the alliance. And so I think it's time that the two sides help realign on these key issues, because that will be the ultimate deterrence. When Pyongyang looks at the peninsula and sees the U.S. and ROK strongly and seamlessly working together, that is what deters them in the long run to try and take.
0: Right, a very important point to conclude our discussion tonight. So whatever comes next, Seoul will have to really balance renewed diplomacy and a strong alliance with its own security interests as well. Mr. Seiler, thank you so much for joining me this evening and sharing your insights with us.
1: Thank you so very much, Holger, for the invitation.
0: And that'll be all from us on Within the Frame tonight. Be sure to tune in again next time as we continue to explore the stories that matter. Till then, stay informed and engaged.

Korea Initiative. The future is already in motion. Intelligence redesigns reality. Life expands beyond limits. Culture moves the world. Our vision reaches into the infinite. Together, we will go even further. The K Initiative.

0: 여러분 반갑습니다. I'm Kwon Soo-wa and this is K-Culture Dive. Join us in taking a deep dive into the heart of Korean culture from K-Entertainment to AI News, K-Culture and Photos. And we invite our K-Trend Diver Konu back into the studio for a look at K-Birthday Culture. And we're going to do all of that together with my co-host Walter Lee. Hello, Walter.
1: Hello, Soa, and hello to our K-Culture Dive viewers. I'm Walter Lee, to co-host alongside Soa and fill you in with some exciting K-Entertainment news.
0: Okay, we're going to start off with K-Introduce then, Walter, mm-hmm. and we begin with a girl group that could really change the way we think about how pop groups are formed.
1: Yes, I agree, Soa. So, HYBE's joint Korean-American girl group, Cat's Eye, have just scored a major career milestone with their third mini album, Wild, reaching number one on the Billboard 200. Now, Billboard revealed that Wild had taken the top spot, beating albums including K-pop stars, Stray Kids with This and That. Now, this is Cat's Eye's first number one achievement on the Billboard 200 since their debut in 2024. Now, what's interesting is experts say part of Cat's Eye's appeal comes from the way they combine mainstream pop music with K-pop style performances, while also putting diversity front and center, and you can definitely see that. Their success is also being viewed as a sign of how K-pop itself is expanding. Instead of the, let's say, traditional made in Korea model, where Korean idol groups directly enter overseas markets, Cat's Eye, on the other hand, represent what some describe as made by Korea and their approach, bringing K-pop's DNA training system and performance style to artists developed locally for a global audience.
0: Cat's Eye's success does definitely show how the K-pop formula might be evolving.
1: Indeed.
0: And now let's talk about an achievement made by a boy group.
1: Yes. So in HYBE's eighth mini album, The Sin Bliss, has become a million seller on its release day. Now, according to Hunter Chart, South Korea's chart tracker of physical album sales from certified retailers worldwide, The Sin Bliss sold more than 1.77 million copies on August 21st and went straight to the top of the daily album chart. Now, the strong sales were not limited to Korea either. Now, the album also topped iTunes' top albums chart in a total of 23 countries and regions. These include places like Brazil, Japan, and Malaysia. Now, the release is especially notable as it marks ENHYPEN's first album since reorganizing as a six-member group. Now, the mini album features a total of 10 tracks, including the lead track Bloody Paradise and B-side Two Fools.
0: And finally, Canadians are often said to be some of the nicest people in the world.
1: Indeed.
0: And why am I saying this? It's because this past weekend, they were nice to a specific boy group. What are we talking about?
1: I think they were very nice to a specific boy group. So the city of Toronto, Canada, went all out for BTS over the weekend with some impressive tributes. Now, Toronto officially declared August 22nd and 23rd, those were the dates which BTS performed in Toronto, as BTS Weekend. Now, during the two-day celebration, the famous Toronto sign at Nathan Phillips Square was lit up in BTS's signature purple. Now, the city went as far as temporarily naming part of Yonge Street in North York area as BTS Boulevard, which will actually stay in place until September 23rd. Now, BTS's agency Big Hit Music said the BTS concerts are evolving beyond performances into large-scale events that connect the host city's tourism industry with its local culture. Now, with BTS, they will continue the world tour momentum in Chicago, Los Angeles, before heading to South America.
0: Mm-hmm. So I would say that's some nice hospitality there.
1: Indeed.
0: Well, thank you very much, Walter, for those updates, and stick around.
1: Will do.
0: All right, now let's go over to our AI anchor, Arang, for more on the culture front. Arang.
2: Thanks, Soa. Here's your AI guide to the latest cultural headlines from Korea. Let's begin with our top story. A melody created by an ordinary citizen has been selected to be used in government policy promotion videos. To mark the first anniversary of the launch of the Government of Popular Sovereignty, the government held a jingle contest running from June 4 to June 30th. The Ministry of Culture, Sports and Tourism announced the grand prize winning jingle on Monday, titled The Country Where the People Are the Owners, composed by Kim Jong-min. The work was praised for harmoniously combining traditional musical elements, such as the Gayageum Haegeum Samulnori and Pansori, with Western instruments such as the piano and string instruments. Marking the 40th anniversary of South Korean soprano Jo Soo-mi's international stage debut, the Korea Minting and Security Printing Corporation released a commemorative medal last week in gold and silver. Produced since 1975, the medals honor specific events, figures, dates, and other milestones. Subjects have broadened over time to cover culture, the arts, and sports, tracking K-culture's growing global reach, including K-pop superstars BTS in 2023 and soccer player Son Heung-min in 2021. Gyeongbokgung Palace is opening the doors of its major halls for special viewings to visitors. The Royal Palaces and Tomb Center of the Heritage Administration announced on Monday that during the special viewing period, visitors can go up to the second floor of Gyeongbokgung, which is usually off-limits. Visitors will also be able to cross Cheongju Bridge to the hexagonal Hyeongwonjeong Pavilion, guided by commentary from a heritage guide. The special viewings will take place twice a day at 10 a.m. and 2 p.m. every Wednesday and Friday, between September 2nd and October 30th. Reservations are now open on the Royal Palaces and Tomb Center website. That's all from me. Turning now to a quick look at more K-culture stories making headlines today.

0: A single photo at a time, we take a closer look at culture in Korea. This is K-Culture in Photos. Today's keyword is 이웃. In English, it means neighbor. But in Korea, there's a saying, a neighbor can be like a cousin. And sometimes you can really see that spirit in action. From carrying coal briquettes and helping someone move to making side dishes, painting murals, and even donating blood, Koreans have many ways of looking out for their neighbors. And now, what do you think the woman in the picture is doing? Well, here's a heartwarming story. A couple with a newborn worried that their baby crying might disturb the neighbors, so they gave up rice cakes as an apology. But instead of complaining, their neighbors left messages of encouragement along with gifts for the baby and the parents. Sometimes a little kindness from a neighbor can make a difficult day feel much lighter. Wait, why are all these appliances out here and why are these repair specialists working outdoors? Well, they are providing free inspections and repairs for flood-damaged appliances, from air conditioners and microwaves to vacuum cleaners. As you can see here, the recent floods in Gwangju and Tongyeong have brought out something special, people coming together to help their neighbors. And they are not alone. Soldiers are also on the ground, working alongside the local communities to help speed up the recovery. They are clearing mud, moving heavy belongings, collecting debris, and helping residents clean up their homes and neighborhoods. And local residents are pitching in too, cleaning together, preparing meals together, and delivering drinking water to families affected by the floods. And look at these work gloves left out to dry after a long day of cleaning up. Each pair tells a story of a helping hand, and together they show just how many people have come together for their neighbors. Oh my goodness, look at this little one. Isn't she just adorable? Those tiny paws, that fluffy little face, it's hard not to fall in love with her at first sight. Here she is in her mother's arms, and look closely at those eyes. She seems a little nervous, but also curious about the camera. And now Koreans have another chance to become part of her story. An event is underway to let the public choose her name. Five names have made it to the final vote, and the winning name will be announced in September when she turns 100 days old. This is new. In 2020, about 50,000 people took part in choosing the name Fubao, a panda who captured the hearts of Koreans. And in 2023, hundreds of thousands joined the process that gave us Ruibao and Huibao, from choosing their names to following every little moment of their growth. Korea's love for these pandas has become a shared culture phenomenon. So, what will we call this little girl? Let's wait and see. Look closely. This woman is trying Korean food at a food fair, but there's something special about it. It's halal-friendly K-food made to meet the dietary requirements of Muslim consumers. And it's not just about adapting existing recipes. Korean food companies are creating convenient food and drink with local taste, cultures, and halal standards in mind. And the market is growing fast. In 2025, Korean food exports to Gulf region jumped more than 22%, with ramyeon, sauces, and ice cream among the products gaining popularity. Familiar Korean ramyeon to snacks, nuts, and food for children. More K-food products are now available in halal certified versions. And local faces are even appearing in advertisements, helping make K-food feel more at home. As Korean food travels around the world, the halal market is opening another door, not just by exporting what Korea already has, but by creating food that meets people where they are. From caring for our neighbors to sharing Korea with the world, these moments show the many ways we connect with one another and with Korea. When it's the birthday of a Hallyu star, like a member of BTS or Blackpink, you often see huge birthday ads displayed at subway stations or on digital billboards across Seoul. Fans also organize birthday cafes themselves. A star's birthday has become a special occasion that fans celebrate and enjoy together. Right, Walter?
1: Right, absolutely. I remember seeing when I was first coming to Korea how diverse and how the way that they would celebrate these stars' birthdays. It's absolutely incredible.
0: Mm-hmm. And today, we're actually going to talk about this theme with someone who received a very special gift from his fans. Mm-hmm. So today, we're going to talk with our trend diver, Konu, who recently celebrated his own birthday. So we're going to take a look at how fans celebrate and enjoy their favorite stars' birthdays these days. So let's welcome Konu into the studio. Hello, Konu.
1: Hello, Konu.
2: 안녕, divers. It's your favorite trend diver, Konu, on duty.
0: Okay, first off, Konu, happy birthday to you.
2: Happy birthday to you.
0: Happy belated birthday, Konu.
2: Thank you very much.
0: And we heard you received a very special gift from your fans. So tell us what it is.
2: That's right. It was my birthday on August 16th, and my fans spoiled a little clue that they got a very special gift for my birthday this year. So right after the last K-Culture Dive show, I went straight to Gangnam. There's a theater. And then I was thinking on my way, with AI technology being so advanced these days, I was kind of a little bit concerned it might be a prank. Uh-huh. So I was on my way to think, if it's a prank, I'm just going to watch Spider-Man because I'm going to a theater, right? But when I walked into the theater, I saw my face with birthday message appear on the big screen. I just stared blankly for a while. As I was staring at the screen, I heard some people talking right next to me saying, oh, who is that? Is it famous? Oh, I saw him on the movie, and I found it very funny because I am standing right next to him, and they don't recognize who I am, right? So that was kind of funny. But ever since I was little, I often wonder how would it feel to see my face on a big screen. But seeing it before my eyes in real life made me feel like crying a little bit, to be honest. But I am so grateful to have you guys, Team Prince, right next to me and giving me such a precious gift like this. And, you know, I was kind of thinking it would have been very nice if I had my mom right next to me watching this together. But thank you very much, Team Prince, and I enjoy my gift better than anybody else in the world. Thank you very much, and I love you all.
0: That is so precious, and I think giving them a shout out right now must make them feel even more happy. And
2: shout out to Team Prince!
0: Yeah, I mean, the fans really love it when their stars post their gifts on SNS. Mm-hmm. And I guess because you did that also, as we saw in the video, you posted that on your social media as well. That is another gift for fans, I think.
2: That is right. Well, you know, it's something, it's kind of trendy these
0: days,
2: right?
0: It is.
1: Actually, you know, you see it everywhere. I mean, you saw it just then as well with your sort of mini digital billboard as well. It's kind of a sort of trend these days to do that. And I hear that actually to see, like, going to see, like, the ads in person, take photos and also share proof online that they've gone and you know, experienced that, has become sort of a culture of its own as well. Is that correct?
2: That is right. It became a culture. And if you travel in Korea, you will likely see people taking photos or videos in front of electronic billboards. And some of them even leave post-it letters on the billboards and subway station. This is a culture known as Injing, authentication, where fans celebrate their favorite star's birthday or anniversary to prove their visit. And you can generally find this in Gangnam area, which is well known for its large billboards and numerous subway stations. But billboards advertising is very, very pricey, as you know. And so, therefore, it is mostly groups of fans rather than just individual. They raise funds to afford this kind of gift. As a result, this Injing authentication culture is spreading because fans can feel sense of fulfillment as they're actually one of the fandom contributing to the gift. And also, it allows them to feel closer to their favorite stars. Furthermore, since many stars personally visit to authenticate Injing when receiving this kind of billboard gift, visiting these places where their favorite star was, is like a pilgrimage for the fans.
3: Mm. And we can't leave out 생카, 생일 카페, mm-hmm. or birthday cafes where you can do a lot of that 인증 again. So these days, they come with everything from photo zones to special merchandise. And I hear sometimes the star even makes a surprise visit to the cafe. So please tell us about that.
2: Oh, you'll be surprised to check this one out, because birthday cafes, as known as 생일 카페 or 생카, is one of the hottest gifts among fandoms these days. And until now, billboard advertisements were the most common form of gifting. But now fans, they actually rent out entire cafes to celebrate their favorite stars' birthdays or anniversaries. However, there is something interesting here. You might want to know this, because since fans want to connect with their stars, they choose 생카, where their favorite stars' family members actually

0: setting has spread.
1: Mm-hmm. Right, and usually as the ones who get these sort of billboards or cafes, etc. But I hear that some, I guess, unexpected figures also get this treatment. Can you tell us more?
0: That is right. It used to be based on K-pop idols or K-drama actors, but as a culture of holding a birthday cafes, aka 생카, for favorite star spreads, unique 생카 are also becoming popular, featuring not only K-pop idols but also historical figures such as Jesus, King Sejong, and Albert Einstein, which is very interesting. I also went to cafe for the photo shoot a few days ago, and I found it very fascinating and intriguing to see a Michael Jackson's 생카. Oh. And since his birthday is August 29th, seeing people commemorate and tribute to him in this way, even though he passed away a while ago, moved my heart very deeply.
2: As a fan of Michael Jackson myself, I might check out that 생카 as well.
0: Oh, you want to.
2: But, Konu, another trend we can't overlook is that fans make donations in the name of their stars, and this comes in various different ways and various different amounts. Mm-hmm. Tell us more.
0: That's right. Well, recently, a specific culture of making donation in the name of their favorite star instead of giving them just gift, such as billboard advertisement, is also trending. A prime example of this is South Korea's one of the top singers, Im Young-un, and his fandom, Young-un Shidae, who donated to hospitals, welfare facilities, organizations for the disabled, child and youth centers, and free meal centers. The total amount of donation is approximately, you're not gonna believe this, 540 million won, which is like 389,000 US dollars. Additionally, to commemorate his 10th debut anniversary, they donated 250 million won in Ung Dream scholarship for youth and students growing up in difficult circumstances. Furthermore, his fandom's donation culture has transcended national borders. Fans not only in Korea, but also Seattle and in Hawaii in United States of America donated 22,000 US dollars to help in need. So I'm very proud to say that both of methods and scale of gift given by fandoms to the stars are actually changing for the better.
2: I think 생카s and billboards, it's all nice, and probably the stars are very thankful for those deeds, but mm-hmm. I think the donations are the best part. I mean, especially because even if you gift your special star with a lot of physical gifts, they can never use it all, right? They might have to give it to other people again, and you know, they can't eat tens or hundreds of cakes.
0: Exactly.
2: So I think this is a really good idea, and also it helps the image of the star himself or herself as well.
1: Yeah, indeed. And this isn't just a thing that is done in Korea as well. Like overseas fans who celebrate their favorite Korean celebrity do birthdays as well, in similar ways as well. So do you think that this K-culture sort of trend is spreading around the world along with K-pop?
0: Mm-hmm, exactly. Well, BTS, well, let's take an example right here, because BTS Jungkook's fans prepared a very special gift for him, which is a billboard advertisement in Times Square, New York, to celebrate his birthday on September 1st. This billboard advertisement will be broadcast a whopping 576 times a day at Times Square, TSX Live Billboard, one of the most expensive digital billboard right there. So you can truly feel the power of fandom of world-class pop star BTS Jungkook here. And the TSX Live Billboard holds even greater significance, as it is the venue where Jungkook became the very first Asian artist to hold a solo concert. Furthermore, another gift to celebrate Jungkook's birthday will also broadcast on digital screen at the Tokyo Dome in Japan, along with the growth of K-pop and Hallyu, K-wave, K-fan culture is also becoming globalized.
2: Now, this was a very fun topic to talk about, Konu, and hoping that we can see you on Times Square one day.
0: Let's hope so. Keep my fingers crossed.
2: Okay, and yeah, looking forward to next time, Konu. Thank you.
1: Thank you, Konu.
0: Thank you.
2: And thank you, Walter, as always. We're going to see you back here later this week.
1: Yes, see you soon.
2: Thanks for watching and your interest in everything K-culture. Please tune in again tomorrow, 2 p.m. Korea time. Keep diving.

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1: The future is already in motion. Intelligence redesigns reality. Life expands beyond limits. Culture moves the world. Our vision reaches into the infinite. Together, we will go even further.
0: The K Initiative.

How's a surviving career? One room. So, you're surviving in career? If you've signed a contract for a one room, obviously you're a pro. But the real deal begins now. Step one, housewarming. No need to buy toilet paper, diffusers or hand soap. You'll get them soon enough as housewarming gifts. And some are bound to pile up. There's nothing better to serve your guests than mirpeyu nabe. If you have Korean friends coming over, don't forget the extra garlic. Step two, garbage disposal. With great power comes great responsibility. You've had a good time, so let's get to work. It might be tempting to sweep everything into a trash can, but you have to separate your garbage. Not bothered? Beware that negligence is punished with a fine or public humiliation. Step three, drying rack. You're excited to live alone in Korea, but the fate of these items, hanger, storage, or a hanger. Go get fresh coffee outside. Jogging doesn't cost anything, and nothing beats instant rice. But keep one item around so that you don't get too lonely. Step four, pros of living alone. No mum. Cons of living alone. No mum. A new towel doesn't magically appear. You have to do the laundry regularly. If anyone gives a towel as a souvenir, take it. Get rid of mold immediately. Don't be lazy with the vacuum cleaner. Housework is an endless affair. Overwhelmed? Give your mum a call and thank her for everything she's done. Did you survive in your one room? Wait, you have an unwanted visitor. Call someone you fancy. Could be the right person for the job.

0: held its first debate over the weekend.
1: The economy is expected to expand 2.5% this year.
2: Boosting Korea's ties with its global partners on the sidelines of the status quo summit.
3: It's a massive drone attack on New Zealand.

0: Few professional sports have enjoyed the popularity of baseball in Korea. In the nation, baseball has evolved into a cultural phenomenon that extends far beyond the sport itself. With record-breaking attendance once again this season, the excitement surrounding Korean baseball continues to grow. So, what makes a day at the ballpark so special? Let's step into the heart of Korean baseball and discover how to make the most of the experience. This is Gocheok Sky Dome in Seoul. At the height of this summer heat, there's no better place to enjoy a baseball game in comfort. As Korea's first domed baseball stadium, its massive roof covers the entire ballpark, making it easy to enjoy the game, rain or shine. But even with plenty of time left before the first pitch, the area around the venue is already packed with fans. Wow! The excitement is already in the air, and the game hasn't even started yet. This season, the KBO League, Korea's professional baseball league, has been selling out one out of every two games. And attendance has also surpassed 9 million, reaching the milestone faster than ever before. Baseball has grown far beyond the ballpark. It's become part of everyday life in Korea. But here's the question. If fans can easily watch the game from home, what keeps drawing them back to the stadium? That's the magic of being at a ballpark. Nothing compares to sharing the excitement with thousands of other fans. And with the game about to begin, the fans can hardly wait to cheer their hearts out. Plus, there's so much more to enjoy at the ballpark than just the game. And if you're lucky, the fun starts the moment you walk through the gate. Today's giveaway? Free t-shirts for the first fans to arrive. Now that's a great way to kick off the day.
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0: Let's see. Who'll turn out to be today's lucky charm? As soon as the first pitch is thrown, the atmosphere shifts in an instant. Every pitch, every swing, the crowd follows every moment without looking away. But wait, is that a monitor at the ballpark?
2: 야구 보면서 여기 혹시 뭐 이렇게 비디오 판독 같은 거 할 때 나오기 전에 이걸로 또 나오니까 뭐 그걸로도 확인하고요. 그 다음에 이쪽에 뭐 이제 다른 경기나 뭐 점수 같은 것도 보고 그런 것 때문에 하고 있습니다.
0: Now that's true baseball passion. And above all, there's one thing no one should miss when experiencing Korean professional baseball. The cheers.
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0: From the top of their lungs to the tips of their fingers, the crowd throws itself into every cheer. By the end of the game, all that cheering might just be the perfect stress reliever. But there's something else that makes Korean baseball cheering so unique. What could it be?
6: 선수들마다 다 등장곡이 있고 각자만의 개인 응원가가 있습니다. 이게 가장 아마 큰 차이라고 생각을 하고.
0: That's right. In Korean professional baseball, every player has a signature cheer song. With catchy melodies that are easy to sing along to simple, fun choreography. Even complete strangers come together and cheer as one team.
7: 식당 사람들이랑 같이 응원하다 보면 이제 또 무대감도 쌓을 수 있고 또 이제 같이 이제 또 많이 여러분들이랑 친해질 수 있어가지고 그런 부분들이 좀 그렇게 좋아.
0: Wow, from up here, it almost feels like a concert. The excitement isn't just for adults. Fans of all ages join in the fun. To first-time international visitors, it doesn't take long to quickly become part of the excitement.
8: It's excellent. Yeah, I can tell that the fans are real fans. Everyone's having a great time. Even the children know all of the songs. It's amazing.
9: I've been to baseball games in New York and also in Toronto. I've never seen the crowd so alive. So I feel like I'm more of a baseball fan coming to Korea than I would have been like back at home.
0: Eating, shopping, singing, and cheering with all their energy. Before long, it's no longer just about who wins or loses. It's about sharing the experience. Maybe that's why even first-time visitors start planning their next trip to the ballpark before the game is even over. Today, baseball in Korea is about so much more than just 9 innings. Every moment at the ballpark has become part of the experience. Planning a trip to Korea? Don't miss the chance to experience its one-of-a-kind baseball culture.
10: I got a chair to sit on. I got a chair. I got a chair. I got a chair. I got a chair. I got a chair. I got a chair. I got a chair. I got a chair. I got a chair. I got a chair. I got a chair. I got a chair. I got a chair. I got a chair. I got a chair. I got a chair. I got a chair. I got a chair. I got a chair. I got a chair. I got a chair. I got a chair. I got a chair. I got a chair. I got a chair. I got a chair. I got a chair. I got a chair. I got a chair. I got a chair. I got a chair. I got a chair. I got a chair. I got a chair. I got a chair. I got a chair. I got a chair. I got a chair. I got a chair. I got a chair. I got a chair. I got a chair. I got a chair. I got a chair. I got a chair. I got a chair. I got a chair. I got a chair. I got a chair. I got a chair. I got a chair. I got a chair. I got a chair. I got a chair. I got a chair. I got a chair. I got a chair. I got a chair. I got a chair. I got a chair. I got a chair. I got 언제든지 할 수 있는 거 챙겨왔고 아기랑 함께 오면 이게 야구의 미래잖아요. 그래서 야구를 더 잘 접할 수 있게 해줄 수 있는 것 같아서 데리고 오면 좋은 것 같습니다.
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2: It's not surprising that drama filming sites go on to become major tourist attractions.
1: 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They are the driving force of K-pop.
2: K-pop idol group members do not only have exceptional singing and dancing skills, but they have the looks too. I'm a huge fan.
1: 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These days, talented K-indie bands are recognized overseas as well.
2: Oh, and Korea also has a lot of music festivals. You can meet musicians of all genres at these events.
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2: 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There's no shortage of musicals, plays, and performances to choose from. So keep an eye on the theater scene.
1: Then there is K-design, blending traditional and modern elements.
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1: K-beauty, which takes beauty to the next level.
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0: This small fish spends its entire life clinging to the coral stalk. This is its home. The fish lives freely in the shade of the white Dendronythia coral. They also forage for food among the rocks with their sturdy mouths. To marine life, coral serves as both a refuge from predators and a bountiful reserve of food. Corals flourish where sunlight penetrates deeply and the water flows freely. Plankton gather there, and following them are various schools of fish. But the beautiful soft corals are not always in full bloom. When currents stagnate, they close their polyps and hunker down to wait it out. When the tides shift and the water begins to circulate, they slowly open, unveiling their grace once more. They do this to feed on plankton traveling through the current. The reason Jeju Sea is beloved by divers is its world-class colonies of soft coral.
1: 열대 바다에 있는 산호는 이 딱딱한 경산호들이거든요. 하지만 제주 이 바다에는 이 말랑말랑한 연산호가 대부분입니다. 색깔도 뭐 보라색, 노란색, 붉은색 등 화려하고 그 비교해서 본다면 열대 바다의 경산호는 이 흑백의 느낌이라면 이 제주의 연산호 군락은 되게 이제 컬러풀해서 경관적 가치도 뛰어나다고 볼 수 있습니다.
0: The soft coral forests are both a marker of the island's pristine waters and steadfast pillars of its marine ecosystem. Jeju soft coral colonies are a gift of nature and a treasure reminding us of the preciousness of our environment.

Greetings from South Korea. I am Arang, Arirang News AI anchor. Here is the news-making headlines today. With state pensions growing as a strong pillar of support, the annual income per elderly individual has been steadily rising. According to the National Pension Research Institute on Monday, the total annual income of seniors, age 66 and older, reached nearly $10,071 in 2023. Up more than 79% from a decade earlier. Public pensions, including the national pension and the basic pension, were the primary drivers behind this senior income growth, with their share of total senior income jumping from about 17% in 2013 to over 28% in 2023. South Korean defense firms will now have easier access to NATO standards, a move that could help them expand further into overseas markets. The Defense Acquisition Program Administration, or DAPA, announced new guidelines on Monday that set out, for the first time, a formal process for Korean companies and research institutes to obtain those standards. For defense firms, meeting those standards can be important when bidding for contracts or taking part in joint development projects. Until now, there had been no clear domestic process for getting the information they needed. So some firms had to go through government channels or seek help from local companies and authorities overseas. Under the new guidelines, South Korean companies will have a clear way to request and receive the NATO standards they need. U.S. Treasury Secretary Scott Bessent is set to unveil new secondary sanctions on Iran on Monday local time. The sanctions package comes as the initial 60-day negotiation period expired last week. The package is expected to include secondary sanctions on shipping lanes and foreign banks in third countries doing business with Tehran. In response, Tehran has warned it will completely block oil shipments across the entire Persian Gulf for any nation that complies with the U.S. measures. However, experts point out that Iran may not be in a position to actually carry out such retaliation against participating countries. With global energy markets already on edge, the risk coming from standoffs could trigger a broader economic crisis. U.S.-based K-pop girl group Cat's Eye has scored its first number one album on the Billboard 200. Billboard announced on Sunday that the group's third EP, Wild, debuted at the top of this week's chart with 170,000 equivalent album units. The album finished ahead of Phoebe Bridgers' Lost Weekend and Stray Kids' This That. It marks Cat's Eye's first Billboard 200 number one since debuting in 2024. The group was formed through a partnership between HYBE and Geffen Records. Starting September, just in time for the crisp autumn air, Seoul's Gyeongbokgung Palace will open up its usually restricted upper floor of the Gyeongwaedo Pavilion, offering panoramic views of the palace grounds. The special guided tour also includes the Hyangwonjang Pavilion, allowing guests to experience the quiet royal retreat. Tours run every Wednesday and Friday mornings and afternoons through October. Online reservations open this morning on a first-come, first-served basis through the Royal Palaces and Tomb Center website. That is all from me today. Thank you for watching.

0: in the form of lions. Lions are seen as brave and powerful. This one feels endearingly cute, but no less significant. The smoke rising from the burner passes through the holes in the lid and slowly escapes into the air through the lion's mouth. As for the lid, an additional tier was raised on top, carefully placing the lion above it, while the body of the burner is adorned with expansive cloud motifs. What truly makes this incense burner shine is that subtle twist in perspective. Rather than centered, it's set slightly off to one side, gently breaking away from the conventional idea of a perfect symmetry. Small yet confident, off-center yet beautiful. The essence of Goryeo Celadon defying convention. Shall we be drawn into the quiet charm of this piece, whose imperfection creates its own perfection?
1: いい金箔。今日は。

0: It's time for today's news, the Daily Report. From current developments in Korea to various stories from around the globe, we highlight the context of major issues with a balanced analysis and on-the-ground reporting. Keep up to date with today's headlines on The Daily Report. All about K-culture at a glance. K-culture Minutes. Experience the latest trends. K-now. Meet those who are making an impact. K-people. Immerse yourself in the world of Korean cinema. K-story. And watch unforgettable performances. K-stage. 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The Art of Pairing. A unique tasty journey with Michelin star chef Fabrizio. He sets off to create that perfect pairing of K-food, inspired by the people he meets across Korea. A delightful match of seasonal flavors and traditional liquor. 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
1: Simply K-pop!
0: Simply K-pop. Bringing artists and fans together through music. A festival of captivating performances and live sounds. Dive into the real rhythm of K-pop that's taken the world by storm. A weekly show that connects the world on one stage. Simply K-pop.

0: thousands of years, one breath has endured. More than a martial art, it is the Korean way of life. Taekwondo, connecting the world. Smarter than ever, Taekwondo leaps toward a new future, connecting the world through a single movement. The spirit of Korea meets the boundless energy of K-pop. No longer just a sport, Taekwondo is at the heart of K-culture, bringing Korea's spirit to the world. A beautiful culture, connecting heart to heart. We now strive to safeguard Taekwondo's community training culture as a treasured heritage for all humanity. The pride of Korea, Taekwondo.
1: Korea Initiative. The future is already in motion. Intelligence redesigns reality. 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Culture moves the world. 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Together, we will go even further. The K Initiative.
2: With Washington recalibrating its approach to Pyongyang and to Iran, questions are growing over how Seoul should navigate an increasingly uncertain geopolitical landscape.

0: Hope your work week is off to a good start. You're watching Press Perspective for this Monday, August 24th here in Seoul. I'm Min Sanhee. As the Trump administration seeks dialogue with North Korea while pressing allies over Iran, South Korea faces a delicate balancing act between its security ties with the U.S. and its own strategic interests. For more on this, I have Thomas Maresca with American news agency UPI here in the studio. Thomas, welcome back.
1: Hi, thanks. Great to be here.
0: And I also have Professor Park Won-gon at Ewha Women's University live on the line. Professor Park, as always, it's a pleasure.
2: Thank you for having me.
0: Thomas, let's start here in the studio. Let's begin with the response among pundits here in the country. With regard to Mr. Trump's decision to downscale U.S. defense drills with South Korea for a dialogue with North Korea, what have you been hearing?
1: Hearing, lots of different things. There's been obviously a lot of reaction to it. I mean, probably most broadly, some version of concern, surprise, and maybe questions about the long-term impact on U.S.-South Korea relationship. But, there's kind of different tracks as far as, which sort of pundits or what areas they're focusing on. I think from the kind of North Korea national security side of things, just generally, a lot of skepticism about the move as to whether North Korea will even respond by coming to the table. I think just questions about that. And then B, what kind of deal would even be on the table for Trump to make? I mean, a lot of people have talked about how just North Korea is in a very different position than they were the first time Trump, met with Kim. Their nuclear arsenal is much farther along. They're much less isolated. So there's this sense, and there's been some concern that people have expressed that, Trump may be so eager to make some kind of a deal that he offers concessions maybe that Seoul would not be able to take, from reducing troops or removing troops or maybe recognizing North Korea as a nuclear power. These are sort of questions that people are asking. I think some of the local reactions, I've seen a lot of kind of newspaper editorials, especially on the more sort of conservative leaning sides that are very alarmed by it, have called this cut reckless, but have also focused on this idea of, is this, some call it Korea passing, this idea that Seoul is being sidelined by matters. So I think that's a real concern. Is Seoul going to be kind of cut out of this direct negotiation? I mean, at the same time, on someone maybe the more traditionally left or liberal side have given it a little more of a positive spin. I mean, there's talk that this could help create atmosphere for a dialogue with North Korea, and that's sort of the way Lee Jae-myung administration has been trying to spin this as well. So there's that, and I think just more also on a kind of a pragmatic track, some analysts I've talked to, just looking at it more as this sense of, okay, this is Trump, using pressure on South Korea to go along with, he had raised the question his concerns that South Korea had not participated in the Iran war. And there's this feeling also that Washington is annoyed at Seoul for not moving quickly enough with this $350 billion investment pledge they made during the tariff negotiations. So, I think some also see this as, okay, this is kind of a pressure to get some things that Washington wants, some concessions from Seoul. So maybe this is, could this be more of just a short-term thing to navigate, and maybe things would move back a little bit more. One analyst I talked to was saying, a few months ago, Hegseth, Defense Secretary Hegseth, was praising South Korea as a model ally, and now we've got them, Trump is railing against them. So, there's some kind of sense of that too, of how to navigate it. But, I think just overall, clearly it feels like a bit of an inflection point, and we're seeing Washington and Trump really focusing on this region a lot more kind of than perhaps earlier in the term. So, there's a lot of discussion around it still going on.
0: Right, indeed. And adding on to what Thomas has said, Professor Park, some have questioned the unilateral, unexpected manner in which the decision itself was announced. How do you respond?
2: Well, first of all, let me just say this is unprecedented. The exercise has already begun, and then in the middle of it, it gets scaled down. I cannot think of a single case like this in the history of the alliance. So even before we talk about the substance, the way this happened is already something new. Now, when I look at the decision itself, I see the three problems. The first one is the defense commitment. People sometimes think these exercises are just routine, just a soldier running around in the field. They are not. The combined exercise is the mechanism, the core mechanism through which Korea and the United States actually operate as one system against the North Korean threat. It is how we test whether the command structure works, whether the reinforcement plan works, whether the two militaries can fight together. So when that gets cut, and cut back unilaterally by Washington, of course, people in Seoul will start asking the obvious question, how solid is this American commitment to defend this country? And once that question is in the air, it does not go away easily. The second problem is the reasoning. President Trump's talk about the cost. He said that exercise was expensive. Now we had heard this kind of language from him before. Going back to his first term, he called the exercise war games and complained about the price tag. But there is a big difference between saying it and doing it. This time he actually did it. And what that tells us is that the transactional view of the alliance is no longer just rhetoric. It is now policy. And if you keep applying that logic, if every joint activity has to justify itself on a cost sheet, the alliance slowly becomes hollow. You keep the treaty, you keep the name, but you lose the substance. And the third problem is the timing and the direction. This was a one-sided friendly gesture toward Pyongyang. And what did Washington get for it? At this moment, nothing. North Korea has not said it wants to talk to the United States. There has been no positive signal from Pyongyang, no expression of willingness. So the United States gave away something valuable before the negotiation even started. In any negotiation, that weakens your own hand. You spend your leverage first, and then you sit down at the table with the less to work with.
0: Right then, Thomas, as Professor Park has mentioned, North Korea's response to Mr. Trump's efforts at rapprochement, if you will, have been lukewarm, to say the least. In fact, let's take this opportunity to walk through North Korea's reaction.
1: Yeah, as you said, they've showed, you know, very little eagerness so far, and not really straining at the leash to get to the negotiating table. You know, we saw Kim Yo-jong, the sister of North Korean leader Kim Jong-un, on Wednesday had released a statement in the North Korean state-run media saying that Pyongyang had no interest in the exercise being scaled back, called it unworthy of comment. You know, basically she was saying it doesn't change the nature of the drills, cutting it back. You know, they're still provocative and offensive, she said. And she said if the U.S. calculates that, you know, this would be seen as a kind of a good faith measure, they will not get the desired answer, she said. You know, and she also mentioned that North Korea, she had no knowledge of any communication between Trump and her brother. Trump had kind of insinuated that Kim and he had been in communication, but you know, wasn't really clear about that. She said wasn't aware of it. Although she added that the relationship between her brother and Trump is still excellent, she said, and you know, kind of made a distinction between their personal relationship and the overall U.S. hostile policy to North Korea, which is interesting. You know, and then on Thursday, she actually released another commentary that was more mocking South Korea and President Lee, you know, saying that basically South Korea was a puppet, and you know, and it was shameful what Lee had said about sort of finding respect for Trump's order. So, you know, and then on Thursday as well, North Korea fired more than 10 short-range ballistic missiles towards the EC, which was like the third launch in 2 weeks. So, in case you needed any more clarity about how they were reacting to it, you know, so clearly not much interest. But I think people have noticed, you know, obviously mentioning the relationship with Trump in particular feels like it leaves the door open a bit, and especially in the sense of, you know, separating out the Trump-Kim relationship from the overall Washington-Pyongyang thing kind of plays more into this is how Trump sees this anyway, you know, so can we do something outside of the sort of formal structures of the relationship, you know, as well as maybe the mockery of South Korea as kind of marginalizing them as a player as well. So, you know, there's the sense that, you know, they haven't slammed the door perhaps on this, but the idea is, are they kind of, you know, raising the price of engagement for something to go forward? I think that's the state of things right now.
0: Right, and speaking about the price, Professor Park, there are analysts who believe that North Korea will no doubt seek to set certain conditions for any form of communication with the U.S. What conditions might we be looking at, and what are the prospects of the Trump administration approving those conditions?
2: Well, I think we actually have a fairly clear picture of what Pyongyang wants, because Kim Jong-un told us himself. Back in February at the Ninth Party Congress, he said that if the United States respects North Korea's constitutional status and withdraw its hostile policy, then there is no reason the two countries cannot improve relations. So there are two conditions right there. Let me take them one at a time. Constitutional status, that means nuclear weapon state. North Korea wrote that into its constitution, but here is the detail that I think matters most. And it is easy to miss. He did not say recognized. He said respect. That is a deliberate choice of words. Recognition is a legal act, very hard, very public, almost impossible for any American administration to grant. Respect is a matter of behavior. It means treat us as a nuclear power in practice, even if you never say so on paper. And that opens a door. It suggests Pyongyang is not demanding formal recognition on day one. What it wants is the negotiation conducted between two nuclear states, which means arms control, not denuclearization. That is a real message. North Korea wants to sit down as an equal and talk about arms reduction, not about giving up its weapons. The second condition, the hostile policy. This is an old North Korean phrase. They have used it for a decade, and it's a deliberately vague. But if you read Kim Yo-jong's two recent statement, as just Thomas said, together with the Party Congress speech, the priority is clear. The core demand is a permanent end to the combined exercise. The list also includes the withdrawal of the U.S. forces from Korea. But that is the long-term item. The immediate one is the exercise. And I would put it in this way. Stopping the exercise is not a sufficient condition for U.S.-North Korean talks, but it is somewhere between a necessary condition and precondition. Now, how likely is Washington to accept? I would say it is already partly accepting. The UFS exercise was scaled down. A full suspension going forward is a real possibility. And on the nuclear question, when reporter asked President Trump about denuclearization, he did not answer. The White House is talking about without condition, precondition, which by definition does not put denuclearization on the table as the entry requirement. So the American position is already moving in Pyongyang's direction.
0: Right, and against this backdrop, Thomas, there are observers who claim that Mr. Trump's sudden shift to North Korea is an attempt of trying to move the domestic narrative away from Iran and inflation in the U.S. economy. What can you share?
1: Yeah, I mean, it may be, you know, I think as far as what kind of impact it's going to have in terms of moving the narrative, I would say minimal or no impact, you know, as far as, you know, addressing the sort of source of trouble, you know, low approval ratings from Iran and inflation. I mean, I don't think North Korea is on most Americans' radar at all at this point. I don't think it's in the top 30 things that people are really concerned about when they talk about, you know, presidential approval rating. I mean, Trump is always good at controlling news cycles. I mean, we'll all cover it. It'll take, you know, it'll get headlines, but I don't think it really moves the needle as far as, you know, taking away attention from the things that are not going well or that are, you know, people are unhappy about. And those are just these underlying factors that are, you know, high prices. Food prices are high, gas prices are high, you know, and people are connecting it to this war in Iran that has led to the closure of the Strait of Hormuz and, you know, the tariffs. So people are sort of making those connections and people are, you know, concerned, yeah, about healthcare issues like that. There's just big uneasiness about the state of the economy. All of these factors you can't really distract people away from. So, you know, I think there is a little bit of a growing sense, too, among the populace that, you know, this administration is not focusing on the issues that are really that compelling to them. And so in a sense, maybe this North Korea story could also be seen as a kind of a distraction in the sense of why are you not focusing on these more directly impacting, you know, these factors that really affect us. And I think, you know, even this time around, the framing of it is so kind of hard to get us there in the sense that, you know, he keeps praising Kim Jong-un and praises the relationship that they have. It's not, you know, he's not really making it sound like Kim Jong-un is the threat. It's more that South Korea is creating these, you

0: you know, this hostile situation. So, you know, he's much harsher on South Korea than North Korea. So it's a sense of, you know, why is this important then? I mean, at least when the first time around, you know, there was a sense of alarm around North Korea. They had, in 2017, they had conducted a nuclear test and they launched, you know, these ICBMs for the first time. I think it was the Hwasong 14. So there was, I think it really was on people's radars in the U.S. at that point, like, oh, they may actually be able to reach us, you know, with a nuclear weapon. So there was some sense of, oh, this is, you know, and there was a little more of a painting of Kim Jong-un as unreliable or a madman or something. There was that framing. Now he's like Trump's buddy, they respect each other, you know, and Trump even said, you know, he's got all these nuclear weapons, but it's not really a problem as long as I'm the one kind of in charge, it's okay, you know. So I guess I would say if you're selling it as a, you know, this was an important thing to do for the American public, it's not really clear as to why that's that important. And, you know, I don't think it's going to take people's minds off of their day-to-day concerns in any significant way.
1: Right then. Professor Park, with regard to Iran, the U.S., it's pressing American allies to place their weight behind an unprecedented economic isolation campaign against Iran. Now, this particular thing follows Trump's earlier allegation of the administration's lack of support for his war against Iran. How does the Trump administration's economic war against Iran look to affect South Korea's foreign policy, do you think?
2: Well, every American ally is having a hard time with this, but I would argue South Korea is in particularly difficult position, harder than most. And here is why. Look at what happened around the exercise decision. When President Trump scaled down the drills, he also criticized South Korea for not contributing in Strait of Hormuz. Those two things came together. And once you put them side by side, you realize that one of the reasons for cutting the exercise was the Seoul's lack of contribution to the Iran campaign. So follow the logic as he sees it. South Korea did not help in a war. The United States is fighting. Therefore, why should the United States defend South Korea? Therefore, we scale back the exercise. That is the sequence, contribution, commitment, and now the alliance itself are all kind of together in one chain. And that is a very uncomfortable position for Seoul, because it means that Iran issue is no longer a Middle Eastern question. It has become a Korean Peninsula security question, which means South Korea is now in a position where it more or less has joined the expanded economic blockade of Iran, not because Seoul wants to, but because the cost of not doing it is now being charged directly to the alliance account. And this is real difficulty. South Korea has spent years trying not to burn that bridge, even though the worst period Seoul kept its embassy open in Tehran. Seoul has always tried to keep a channel open quietly, precisely to manage those risks. Now that balancing act is basically over, Korea is being asked to choose publicly, and the choice is not really a choice. So what should the government do? I would say they accept the Seoul is going to have to move toward Washington on this, but negotiate the terms rather than simply complying.
1: And staying with the same issue, Thomas, very briefly speaking, what has been the response from other U.S. allies with regard to this unprecedented economic isolation campaign against Iran?
0: I mean, there hasn't been much in terms of a concrete response. And in some ways, you know, we're still waiting for more details to come out about what this plan is going to mean. I mean, the United Arab Emirates had said Wednesday it was suspending all trade and financial dealings with Iran. But that was kind of after a incoming missile threat. It was a little ahead of the announcement, but there's some sense that Washington sort of pushed them in that direction. But otherwise, yeah, I think it's just kind of a, you know, allies are waiting to see what their options are going to be. I mean, India is a big part, you know, some of the major partners or, you know, financial partners of Iran are also not really under this umbrella anyway. We're talking China and Russia. I mean, China basically just called for diplomacy and dialogue, sort of pushed against the idea of sanctions. India has sort of called for diplomacy and dialogue. You know, Egypt, I saw, wants to return to diplomatic path. So I don't think there's a real eagerness among most of the allies to get into this kind of economic warfare situation, but I think they're going to have to wait and see, you know, what kind of leverage Washington is going to try to push against them, as Professor Park mentioned, with South Korea.
1: Right, indeed. As you mentioned, details of that particular campaign will be disclosed later on this Monday. Professor Park, in the meantime, given the latest developments on the geopolitical front, how should South Korea seek to maintain relevance and not be sidelined, as Thomas mentioned?

0: declared two hostile state lines and called South Korea a belligerent. The whole point of that doctrine is to remove Seoul from the equation and deal only with Washington. So North Korea has no interest in giving South Korea a seat. Skis from both directions, that is genuinely difficult place to be. So what do you do about it? My view is that the answer is not to chase Pyongyang. It is to fix Washington relationship first, because right now that is only channel that actually works. Three things concretely. First, the Iran contribution. Second, finalize the investment package with the United States and do it quickly. Third, rebuild the working channel on North Korean policy. So my prescription is straightforward. Stop trying to get into U.S.-North Korean room and instead make sure Seoul is indispensable to Washington before that room opens.
1: Right, indeed. And those are the thoughts of Professor Park Won-gon at Ewha Women's University. Professor Park, as always, thank you so much for your insights today.
0: Thank you.
1: And Thomas here in the studio, thank you very much for your time and your thoughts.
2: Thank you.
1: Right then, with tensions rising on multiple fronts, how Seoul's response could shape its place in a rapidly changing regional and global order. That's all today. Thank you for watching.

0: A country where traditional and modern cultures coexist.
1: Where you can explore spectacular landscapes and nature.
0: Savor the delights of travelling at every turn.
1: Where? Korea, of course.
0: There are some must-visit places in Korea. Ones that appear in every tour guidebook, Hangang River, Gyeongbokgung Palace from the Joseon Dynasty, and...
1: Yes, yes, these are essentials, but I want to go somewhere a little different. I don't have to follow the guidebook. For example, filming locations for K-pop music videos or K-dramas and movies.
0: Traveling is all about taking it slow. A long walk, at your own pace, or even zoning out somewhere quiet. Doesn't it sound relaxing?
1: You travel for the experience, trying something new in a foreign place, de-stressing and making lifetime memories, taking tons of pictures along the way.
0: 70% of the Korean territory is mountainous. Naturally, hiking is a very popular pastime in Korea. Not your kind of activity? Trust me, the view will make the effort worth it. Just catch your breath by the cold stream in the valley.
1: Korea is surrounded by the sea on three sides. From the beach, you can enjoy a wide open view as well.

0: well as various water activities. But the riverside is great too. There's plenty to see and do.
1: If you're in Korea, you can't miss the night view full of dazzling lights.
0: Yes, even the same place can have a totally different vibe at night.
1: Want to make unforgettable memories?
0: How about traveling to all corners of Korea? 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

0: Ideas ahead of their time have shaped a better world. A man who believed that culture could bring peace to the world. Kim Koo. The one thing I seek in infinite quantity is the power of a highly developed culture. This is because the power of culture brings happiness and meaning to our lives, and by extension, to the lives of others. My wish, culture of peace. 150th anniversary of the birth of Kim Koo.
1: Korea Initiative. The future is already in motion. Intelligence redesigns reality. Life expands beyond limits. Culture moves the world. Our vision reaches into the infinite. Together, we will go even further. The K Initiative.

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2: We are News Generation.
0: Bringing news just for you. It's Monday, August 24th here in Seoul. I'm Lee Soo-jin, and this is News Generation. Joining us today is Kihoon.
1: Thank you for having me.
0: Thank you for coming in. Also, Niall's with us today.
2: Happy Monday.
0: Both are here to speak on behalf of people in their 20s and 30s. So it's the start of a new work week, and we're kicking things off with a look at something that's changing the way families look today. For generations, it was pretty common to grow up surrounded by brothers and sisters, and having siblings was almost taken for granted. But these days, more and more children are growing up as only children, as family sizes continue to shrink. Actually, I'm also an only child, and I remember thinking back in the day it was pretty unusual when I was younger. But these days, it seems like being an only child is becoming much more common. So, Kihoon, starting with you, so what are you? What about you? Like, do you have brothers and sisters? And what's your relationship like if you do have brothers and sisters?
1: Luckily, I have one older brother, and I think I have a very special and a somewhat unique relationship with him. We grew up in Australia and came back to live in Korea. I actually came back first. And for those couple of years being apart in different countries, we didn't really keep in touch. And I think that was the only, probably the only time we were not in good terms. But that was about it. And once he came back to Korea, we actually became even closer for some reason. Even people around me became so surprised at how close we were, because it's not really common to see many Korean brothers get along as well as we do, keep in contact. What we do is like I always talk to him about like the most like little things in life and like big things in life as well. We share a lot of things. We drink together. We even go shopping together. And we even play golf together.
2: And so sweet.
1: It's something that I do on a regular basis with my brother. And to be honest, I don't know what my life would have been like without a sibling. So I'm very privileged. And I always thank my parents for actually giving me an older brother, not a younger brother.
0: You also like talk to him on the phone?
1: I do.
0: Wow.
1: I text him every day. I talk to him. Not every day on the phone, but when I need to ask him something urgent, I'll call him immediately.
0: So you're always in contact with him, basically.
1: Yeah,
0: you
1: reach out always
0: to him.
1: In touch.
0: Oh, that's amazing. So what about you, Nan?
2: So I also do have a brother, and he's a younger brother, 4 years apart. And according to other people, we're very close, but it's a national rule that you're not supposed to say you're close. It's a cultural thing, but I do see him fairly regularly, once a week, and he loves my son. He's his nephew, only nephew, and gets along with my husband very well, to a point that when I'm with my in-laws, my brother would just come and hang out with them as well. He feels very comfortable there. And now he has a fiance, and he's getting ready to get married, and I like her more than him, so we constantly hang out. And I honestly think it's kind of nice to have that one extra person in your family other than your parents.
0: I think it looks like your family is also growing, so that's just amazing.
2: It is, yeah.
0: Wow. So, and while sibling relationships can evolve as we grow older, fewer Koreans are actually growing up with siblings in the first place. So we're going to talk more about this, but first, let's take a look at the screen. South Korea has long struggled with one of the world's lowest birth rates. And while the numbers are showing a slow but steady uptick, many couples are still hesitant to have a second or even a third child. As a result, only child families are becoming increasingly common, a family structure that was far less typical in the past. So today on News Generation, we're taking a closer look at why parents hesitate to have a second child, what policies could encourage second births, and what working mothers need to make having another child a more realistic choice. Just as we saw in a video, South Korea may be seeing some encouraging signs in its birth rate, but having a second child still feels like a major decision for many parents. And that raises an interesting question. Are Koreans actually becoming more open to having children again, or are only child families becoming the norm? So how common is it for Korean families to have only one child these days, Kihoon?
1: Since the 2000s, South Korea's birth rate has fallen sharply, leading to a growing number of only children. However, on a slightly positive note, the trend has recently begun to reverse. In the first quarter of this year, South Korea's total fertility rate rose to 0.95 children per woman, up 15% from the same period last year. Now, this is well below the OECD average of 1.51, but what's encouraging is that the figure has been steadily improving over the past 3 years. Consequently, there's also seems to be a shift in how Koreans actually view having children. So if you take a look at the screen, according to a survey conducted by the Presidential Committee on Aging Society and Population Policy in South Korea, conducted last November, 70% of respondents said they believe having children is desirable. Now, when asked about their ideal number of children, 59% chose 2, making it by far the most popular answer. Another 12% said they would like 3 or more children. And taken together, that means 71% of respondents said they would ideally prefer to have more than one child. So it's very clear the sentiment toward having more than one child has shifted a lot over the past years. But again, the concept of idealistic, like being idealistic, is different from the true reality, which we'll discuss later, more later on.
2: So numbers are moving in a positive direction, but that doesn't necessarily mean families are actually getting bigger. In fact, the gap between wanting children and actually having them can unfortunately be quite significant. So then why are more parents, why are we seeing this trend of them stopping and having just one child here in Korea?
3: It's actually not this generation only, but we do have to look at it in the past few decades of how we transitioned, because many of us millennials and Gen Z have parents who have many siblings. 4 or 5 was not uncommon, and even up to 8 or 10, just like in my parents' case. And to control that population growth, the Korean government promoted slogans such as have just 2 children but raise them well, the quality of just raising 2 children, and well, one well-raised daughter is worth 10 sons. And so as a result, many of the people in the millennial and Gen Z generation totally typically have 1 sibling, so 2 kids in 1 family. Today, however, we are seeing that only child is becoming a new norm. And even among people who would ideally like a second child, as Sujin mentioned, many stop after having 1. According to a survey, 45% said that they plan to have 1 child. Only 27% plan to have 2 children, and it keeps going down to 25%, and they said they would not have any children, and less than 3% was 3 children or more children. So it seems the reality is no matter how much you would like to, we are actually going down in the number of children.
2: So that is a big shift from previous generations when having several siblings was much more common. And behind the shift are a number of very real considerations. So you actually have a kid. So what do you think makes having a second child such a difficult decision for so many people?
3: Well, I think as a woman, because you do go through the pregnancy all the way to the birth and having to raise a child, you know what it's like actually. Before the first child, you don't really have a realistic grasp on what it's like. You know vaguely that it's going to be difficult, but then you start to wonder after the first child, could I actually handle another child going through the physical energy of the pregnancy and the birth and the newborn stage? And of course, we do have to talk about the career concerns. Yes, there are maternity leaves now, but many freelancers, including myself, there's no full guarantee that we can come back to our jobs. So some women worry that if I have another baby, can I actually make a return the second time? I somehow luckily made it back, but can I do it another time? And so it's just going through that process all over again, and especially if you do not have any help from family members like your parents or any other relatives living nearby, even just having 1 child and raising them is actually demanding.
2: And these concerns can look very daunting and also different depending on where you are in life, what kind of support system you have. So for working mothers, I know there's a lot of working mothers here in Arirang as well, what do you think would make having a second child more possible or more realistic?
1: It's a very good question, and from a future like husband or maybe perhaps like a father's perspective, I think it's clear, it's good to say that it is all on the wife, you know, because fathers, as they're very much involved in childcare these days compared to the past, but because women have the final say and they go through pregnancy, the childbirth, so I think it's not fair to for a husband to insist that they should have a second child. So from the husband's perspective, I think respecting how his wife feels about having a second child really should come first. Now, looking at couples around me who have had a second child, most say the early years are very tough for both parents. And if one of them has to take time off work, that can also put extra pressure on the family financially. Now, raising two children often means needing a bigger home, which can push up housing costs, while childcare and education expenses also increase, which we cannot ignore. And that said, many parents who have raised two children say that once they actually get through those difficult early years, they are ultimately very glad they made that choice, especially for the first child, because having a sibling is very different to not having one, and their personality and characteristics also change accordingly. So I think the more the merrier, only if you can afford to.
2: Right, so it's not simply a question of whether people actually want another child, it's whether they can feel they can realistically manage having another child. And that's reflected in what our viewers told us as well. So we wanted to hear what they thought. So we ran a poll on the Editing News YouTube channel asking if you're hesitant to have a second child, why is that the case? So here's what the results showed. So financial difficulties came out on top at 53%, followed by the physical demands of pregnancy and childcare at 28%. Career interruption accounted for 10%, while 9% cited other reasons. So financial concerns came out on top by quite a wide margin, with more than half of respondents pointing to the cost of raising another child. And that suggests for many people, the decision may be less about whether they actually want a second child, more about whether they can feel they can even afford one. So what kind of support could actually make a difference for parents considering a second child? So to explore that question further and more, we're going to hear from an elementary school teacher who is currently on parental leave and is raising two young children. And that conversation is coming up right after the break, so don't go anywhere.
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2: We're joined now by Soyeon, an elementary school teacher and mother of two, a 33-month-old son and an 8-month-old daughter who is currently on parental leave with her husband. So hello, Soyeon. Thank you so much for connecting with us today.
5: Hello.
2: Hi, good to see you. So Soyeon, what made you decide to have a second child, and how different is life with two children instead of just one?
5: My husband and I have sisters and brothers. Our first child is a boy, and we wanted to make brother or sister to our son. When I was young, I didn't like having sister and brother because I wanted to be an only child. But as I get older, I discuss my problems with them, and they are now my best friends. I think brothers and sisters are the most valuable assets parents can give. The other reason is we wanted to see another baby growing up. Time flies, and baby boy grew up so fast. Every day, my husband and I looked up pictures of our son when he was a baby. We have second baby, and now we spend every day preciously because we know baby grows very fast, and this baby will never come back. Life with two children is very different with life with one child. First of all, parents cannot rest. When we have one child, mom can rest when dad takes care of son, and dad can rest when mom did. But with two children, mom and dad have to take care of one child each all the time. Life with two children is happier. Life with one child is also happy, but we have two happinesses, and they make synergy when they are together. I can say we laugh more after having second baby.
1: Wow, it's great to hear your story. It is a happy trade-off having two kids. Mm-hmm. Now, why did you and your husband decide to go on parental leave, and what other kinds of support would make having a second child much easier for parents?
5: Both parents going on a parental leave was not easy to decide. Parental benefits are provided for 2 years from the government and for 1 year from the company. Without those financial supports, we couldn't decide to use parental leave. And we thought from birth to 3 years is the most important period for baby's emotional development. So we thought spending time with both parents can be a good emotional support for our children. That's why we use parental leave together.
3: Wow, thank
5: you. Recently, there are many good supports for families with baby. Sending people to help housework, take care of children are also good supports. But I think all parents want to spend time and take care of their children by themselves. Still, lots of people cannot use their parental leave easily. Supports that can make parents using their parental leave easier is still needed.
3: All right. Well, it seems that even though it is difficult, being able to take parental leave for both you and your husband is actually something great that you can do. So amidst that, what would you say are some of the biggest challenges and even the most rewarding parts of having two children?
5: Every day I encounter the biggest challenge. That's when two children cries at the same time and they all want me. Hugging two children is not easy. And planning family financial part is another big challenge. For raising two children, we spend more money than family with one child, and we will need more and more money as they grow up. About most rewarding part, it is not easy to say in words. I think that's because it's emotional part. I can say life with two children is 10 times harder, but 100 times happier.
2: I think that's just a beautiful way to put it. And then I have to say, we saw photos of your children and they're both incredibly cute. So I can see how rewarding that would also be as well. So thank you so much for coming on and sharing your insights with us today.
5: Thank you.
1: Thank you.
2: So we just talked to a mother of two who is currently on parental leave about what led her to have a second child, how life has changed with two children, and the challenges and rewards that come with raising them. So her experience also highlights an important question. What kind of support can actually make having a second child feel more manageable for parents? For her, she's on parental leave, that has helped her a lot. So what other policies could actually encourage parents to have a second child, Kyun?
1: Well, one of cash payments don't seem to have much of an impact than it actually initially would have of coming from parents who actually use these cash payments. So what parents tend to appreciate more are policies that provide ongoing support even after the newborn stage, such as after-school childcare programs and subsidized childcare helpers. So these kinds of services can be especially important when parents are considering a second child. Parents who actually had a positive experience with support programs while raising their first child are reportedly more likely to feel comfortable having another or even a third child. And in many cases, the more children a family has, the more benefits and support they can actually receive. And one particularly popular service is the baby and children's goods rental programs run by local governments. Now, depending on the children's age, families can actually borrow books, toys, and educational materials, and even other childcare items for extended periods of time. The fees are usually very low or sometimes almost nothing at all. So for parents raising young children, it is definitely worth checking what programs and rental services are available through their local government.
2: So it seems that what parents need may go beyond one-time financial incentives and ongoing support with childcare and child rearing could make a much bigger difference, especially after the newborn stage. But for working mothers, financial or childcare support is only part of the equation. Being able to stay in the workforce while raising children is another major consideration. So as a working mom of one, what do they need to feel ready to have another child?
3: You know, it's interesting that I'm on the segment today because I am considering having a second child or not, and it really is a balance game between the two. You know, the policies that Kyun did mention, the rental places for toys and other kid kid things. It's really great. I'm also benefiting from it. The cash handoffs are also very helpful to us. But I think eventually it's about child care and being there for the children. And yes, we do have paternity leave and child care support, but we do need to look into if it's actually effective in practice, how many people are taking it and how easily they take it versus how difficult it is, how many things they have to do to get there. And also in some densely populated areas, which is where we are, Seoul, Greater Seoul area, Gyeonggi area, families register for children's childcare, like daycare centers, at birth. And sometimes you still have to wait up to a year. And longest I've heard is a year and a half. So it makes it quite difficult for parents to go back to the workforce. So there does need to be a development of perception that raising the first child was, hey, that was difficult, but also doable, and it won't destroy us to have a second one. And if raising that first child becomes a very positive experience, like it was in the case of Soyoung that we heard from today, it does seem like more people will want to have more children. And I just want to highlight once again the child care aspect of it. If you do not have help from parents or any family relatives nearby, as Kiyun mentioned, there are subsidy programs and child care that is supported, but it's kind of difficult for a parent to fully trust another person and not have that be a consistent one person taking care of my child.

Korea Initiative. The future is already in motion. Intelligence redesigns reality. Life expands beyond limits. Culture moves the world. Our vision reaches into the infinite. Together, we will go even further. The K Initiative.

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Every day, we write a new chapter of harmony. The spirit of Korea meets the boundless energy of K-pop. No longer just a sport, Taekwondo has become a driving force of K-culture, sharing Korea's spirit and style with the world. Kicks in rhythm, precision in every beat. Through the powerful movements of Taekwondo, we become one. Taekwondo, humanity's most dynamic icon, continues to prove its limitless potential to the world. Where curious footsteps pause, the vibrant spirit of Taekwondo fills the air. Inner strength, respect for others. Now a familiar part of everyday life, Taekwondo has become a celebration shared worldwide. A beautiful culture united through Ye, the spirit of respect. Connecting heart to heart. This is the world Taekwondo creates. We now strive to safeguard Taekwondo's community training culture as a treasured heritage for all humanity. The pride of Korea. Taekwondo.

0: It has been 38 years since Korea joined the World Heritage Convention. And now, for the first time in those 38 years, the UNESCO World Heritage Committee is being held in Korea. It is the world's most important international meeting for discussing the future of world heritage. KNOW went straight to the heart of this major global event, where the energy was high and the world's attention was firmly focused. Let's take a look. The 48th session of the UNESCO World Heritage Committee is being held at BEXCO in Busan for 10 days from July 19th to 29th. More delegates, experts, and members of the media from around the world came to Busan than ever before.
1: 지금까지 다른 세계유산위원회에서는 1,500명 정도가 등록을 했다고 합니다. 그러나 우리나라 세계유산위원회에서는 3,000명이 넘는 사람들이 등록을 했고 그만큼 우리 대한민국을 찾는 것을 세계 많은 사람들이 큰 기쁨으로 생각하고 있다고 저는 그것이 반증하는 것이라고 생각합니다.
2: So far, it has been great. I mean, the organization is great. The event, the opening ceremony was great. So congratulations. I think, we're going to have a great session this year.
0: With all 196 states parties to the World Heritage Convention taking part, the committee is discussing new World Heritage nominations and key conservation issues from around the world. A total of 33 nominations are being examined at this session.
3: Well, of course, the nomination would be the highlight of the session. It is really important for us. That is a very valuable cultural heritage that we have.
0: The first day of the plenary session, Korea's National Heritage Service and Ministry of Foreign Affairs secured the consensus-based adoption of the Busan Declaration on World Heritage.
4: Collaboration, 협력이란 단어는 이번에 처음 제시한 겁니다. 대한민국 정부가 전 지구인에게 던져준 하나의 숙제이자 우리가 해야 될 어떤 의무라고 생각하고 이제는 유네스코는 이러한 그 보존과 그다음 등재 역할뿐만 아니라 이러한 작금의 지구에 대해서, 지구의 사람에 대해서, 지구의 문화에 대해서 지켜야 될 의무가 있다는 것을 다시 한번 강조하는 커다란 메시지 생각합니다.
0: Busan has become the place where the international community's commitment to protecting world heritage comes together. And through July 29th, important decisions for our shared heritage will continue to unfold. This year's World Heritage Committee also features the K Heritage House, presented by the Korea Heritage Service. It's a space dedicated to showcasing the rich heritage that forms the foundation of K culture.
5: In the meantime, now when I have a little bit of time, I decided to come and check this beautiful exhibition where I got to learn a little bit about the Korean culture and explore different types of the culture, history, and so on. So I found it very interesting and educational.
0: The first stop inside K Heritage House is the Korea UNESCO, a collaboration for our shared heritage exhibit. Korea is currently home to 17 UNESCO World Heritage Sites. Here, visitors can explore the unique and outstanding universal value of Korea's World Heritage at a glance. Right next door is another exhibition introducing the history of Busan, the host city.
1: 부산은 특히 한국전쟁 당시에 수많은 피란민들이 모였었을 때 피란 수도로의 역할을 하였었고요. 그 당시에 우리 피난민들의 화합과 공생의 그런 도시로서 역할을 했다고 들었습니다. 이런 부산에서 우리가 세계유산위원회를 개최하게 된 것은 지금 현재 기후변화라든가 전쟁, 난개발 등의 이런 복합위기에 처해 있는 세계유산의 현실을 고려했을 때 화합과 공생의 메시지를 전달하는 데 가장 최적의 도시라고 생각합니다.
0: The exhibition also welcomed a steady stream of Busan residents.
6: Fighting!
0: This space introduces Korea's World Natural Heritage Site, the Gaetbeol, Korean Tidal Flats. It drew even greater attention at this year's committee as the proposed second phase extension was being considered for inscription. And here's another crowd favorite, the K Heritage Pavilion. It's an immersive space where visitors can discover Korea's diverse heritage through large-scale media art. But why is it so important to share Korea's heritage with the wider world?
7: Well, we all share a single planet. It's important to preserve the heritage in all people. We share a single planet. It's important to understand one another. So cultural heritage is critical to understand each other and how we share values across countries and across the planet.
0: That's right. The heritage of each country also belongs to all of humanity. There was also a space where visitors could experience Korea's national intangible cultural heritage up close. Participating groups introduced their traditions, gave live demonstrations, and even invited visitors to join in. Some visitors decided to try the Jinju sword dance. Dressed in the uniform of a Joseon-era military officer, they even got to wield the swords themselves.
8: I think we can go on stage and do it now.
9: No, I think I need more practice.
8: You just see it on the screen or you read about it, or you see it in a drama, but you never actually have a chance to do it. So now when you come and you actually touch everything and you put on the clothes, it's actually very fun and enjoyable.
0: There was so much more to discover with a wide variety of Korea's intangible heritage on display. And could even watch as works of art took shape in the hands of master artisans.
10: 우리 무형유산이 어떤 기술이 있고 그 기술을 통해서 어떤 작품들이 생겨나고 그거를 위해서 어떤 과정들을 우리 전수자분들이 가지고 가시는지를 이제 국민분들이 좀 더 가까이 보실 수 있도록 기획해서 진행하는 행사입니다.
0: It's a rare opportunity to watch Korea's traditional heritage skills firsthand. She has lived in the United States since childhood, and as she grew older, she became more curious about Korean culture and her own roots. She was especially drawn to the beauty of hanbok.
11: I've made one. I made one hanbok. It wasn't very good. So I can still learn more about hanbok, and it really helps connect me to my culture and heritage and history.
0: Preserving cultural heritage is not simply about keeping old objects and traditions intact. It's also about carrying forward the memories and ways of life they hold and the story of where we come from. Because if these treasures disappear, so will the countless stories that have been passed down through them.
12: 역사를 잊을 민족에게 미래가 없다라는 말처럼 아이들이 역사를 너무 어렵게 생각하지 않고 이런 이제 다양한 체험들을 통해서 이제 일상 속에서도 생활 속에서도 배우고 또 이제 밝은 미래를 향해서 잘 자랐으면 좋겠습니다.
0: That is why the World Heritage Committee does more than inscribe new sites. It also examines the threats facing existing World Heritage sites and discusses how the international community can work together to protect them. Ultimately, countries from around the world gather in one place to ensure that our shared heritage is passed on intact to future generations. Through July 29th, the 48th session of the UNESCO World Heritage Committee continues in Busan. May this gathering bring the world one step closer to protecting our shared heritage together.

0: metaphor!
1: The show was amazing, I liked it a lot. I never saw something like this before.

Beyond the horizon, a piercing whistle cuts through the cold silence. It is the sound of a Haenyo, Korea's legendary women divers, breaking the surface after a dive. This haunting sound is called Sumbisori, a forceful exhale, a return to life. 10 meters beneath the waves, sometimes plunging as deep as 20 meters, Haenyo descend into the sea with no oxygen tanks, no machines, no safety lines. They carry only one thing into the depths, their breath. The most wondrous moment comes when they rise to the surface. As lungs burn and oxygen runs thin comes Sumbisori, a sharp whistle of breath meeting air once again. It is more than exhalation. It is survival transformed into sound. An astonishing technique that restores oxygen quickly, preparing them for another descent. Enduring crushing water pressure, they remain underwater for a few minutes. Yet through remarkable physical adaptation, rivaling that of semi-aquatic mammals, they harvest the sea to support their families. Their weathered faces, carved by salt and time, stand as quiet testimony to lives spent not conquering nature, but living alongside it with restraint and respect. For centuries, Haenyo have lived by one rule: take only what is needed, leave enough for tomorrow. They do not conquer the sea, they live with it. But today, this extraordinary tradition faces extinction. With the average Haenyo now in their 70s, their way of life is fading. Recognized by UNESCO in 2016 as an intangible cultural heritage of humanity, Haenyo are more than divers. They are living proof that resilience and harmony with nature remain among humanity's greatest strengths. And each time Sumbisori echoes across the water, it carries a timeless truth. Life endures, courage rises, and some traditions are too precious to disappear.

In one corner of the village school, a child is sniffing in tears. Before him stands the teacher, stern yet kind in his gaze. Was he perhaps punished? Beside him, another child struggles to hold back laughter. Ah, that boy smiling. He married early and is already wearing a gat. The energy here is intense. Wrestlers strain with all their might to throw one another, while people from all walks of life gather around cheering. Though for their taffy seller, business seemed to matter more than the match. An important living space for women of Joseon era, and a place filled with the joys and sorrows of everyday life, this is the laundry site. As the Joseon woman lifts her skirt while washing her clothes, you can feel her strength and resilience. Behind the rocks, a scholar hides, covering his face with a fan, yet forgetting his dignity as he secretly watches the woman. Here, another scholar also hides behind his fan, watching someone with a lingering gaze. It is a woman carrying a child, unaware of his stare, while her husband, along with their two children, seems excited for their outing. Filling the canvas with laughter and the lively warmth of people, Album of Genre Paintings by Kim Hong-do captures everyday life in 18th century Joseon with a deeply humane gaze. Kim Hong-do placed not only the elite, but also ordinary people at the center of his work. From labor and play, to the subtle emotions between men and women. The diverse figures across these 25 paintings seem to transport us to vibrant scenes of Joseon life. By portraying the everyday lives of ordinary people, Album of Genre Paintings by Kim Hong-do preserves them as traces of a brilliant history. Within it, the timeless essence of life remains warm and alive.

0: Korea Initiative.
1: The future is already in motion. 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Life expands beyond limits. Culture moves the world. Our vision reaches into the infinite. 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
0: The K Initiative.

0: 여러분 반갑습니다. I'm Kwon-soo and this is K-Culture Dive. Join us in taking a deep dive into the heart of Korean culture from K-Entertainment to AI News, K-Culture and Photos. And we invite our K-Trend diver Konu back into the studio for a look at K-Birthday Culture. And we're going to do all of that together with my co-host Walter Lee. Hello, Walter.
1: Hello, Soa, and hello to our K-Culture Dive viewers. I'm Walter Lee, to co-host alongside Soa and fill you in with some exciting K-Entertainment news.
0: Okay, we're going to start off with K-Introduce then, Walter. Mm-hmm. And we begin with a girl group that could really change the way we think about how pop groups are formed.
1: Yes, I agree, Soa. So, HYBE's joint Korean-American girl group, Cat's Eye, have just scored a major career milestone with their third mini album, Wild, reaching number one on the Billboard 200. Now, Billboard revealed that Wild had taken the top spot, beating albums including K-pop stars, Stray Kids with This and That. Now, this is Cat's Eye's first number one achievement on the Billboard 200 since their debut in 2024. Now, what's interesting is experts say part of Cat's Eye's appeal comes from the way they combine mainstream pop music with K-pop style performances, while also putting diversity front and center, and you can definitely see that. Their success is also being viewed as a sign of how K-pop itself is expanding. Instead of the, let's say, traditional made in Korea model, where Korean idol groups directly enter overseas markets, Cat's Eye, on the other hand, represent what some describe as made by Korea and their approach, bringing K-pop's DNA training system and performance style to artists developed locally for a global audience.
0: Cat's Eye's success does definitely show how the K-pop formula might be evolving.
1: Indeed.
0: And now let's talk about an achievement made by a boy group.
1: Yes, so in HYBE's eighth mini album, The Sin Bliss, has become a million seller on its release day. Now, according to Hunter Chart, South Korea's chart tracker of physical album sales from certified retailers worldwide, The Sin Bliss sold more than 1.77 million copies on August 21st and went straight to the top of the daily album chart. Now, the strong sales were not limited to Korea either. Now, the album also topped iTunes' top albums chart in a total of 23 countries and regions. These include places like Brazil, Japan, and Malaysia. Now, the release is especially notable as it marks HYBE's first album since reorganizing as a six-member group. Now, the mini album features a total of 10 tracks, including the lead track Bloody Paradise and B-side Two Fools.
0: And finally, Canadians are often said to be some of the nicest people in the world.
1: Indeed.
0: And why am I saying this? It's because this past weekend, they were nice to a specific boy group. What are we talking about?
1: I think they were very nice to a specific boy group. So the city of Toronto, Canada, went all out for BTS over the weekend with some impressive tributes. Now, Toronto officially declared August 22nd and 23rd, those were the dates which BTS performed in Toronto, as BTS Weekend. Now, during the two-day celebration, the famous Toronto sign at Nathan Phillips Square was lit up in BTS's signature purple. Now, the city went as far as temporarily naming part of Yonge Street in North York area as BTS Boulevard, which will actually stay in place until September 23rd. Now, BTS's agency, Big Hit Music, said the BTS concerts are evolving beyond performances into large-scale events that connect the host city's tourism industry with its local culture. Now, with BTS, they will continue the world tour momentum in Chicago, Los Angeles, before heading to South America.
0: Mm-hmm. So I would say that's some nice hospitality there.
1: Indeed.
0: Well, thank you very much, Walter, for those updates, and stick around.
1: Will do.
0: All right, now let's go over to our AI anchor, Arang, for more on the culture front. Arang.
2: Thanks, Soa. Here's your AI guide to the latest cultural headlines from Korea. Let's begin with our top story. A melody created by an ordinary citizen has been selected to be used in government policy promotion videos. To mark the first anniversary of the launch of the Government of Popular Sovereignty, the government held a jingle contest running from June 4 to June 30th. The Ministry of Culture, Sports and Tourism announced a grand prize-winning jingle on Monday, titled The Country Where the People Are the Owners, composed by Kim Jong-min. The work was praised for harmoniously combining traditional musical elements, such as the Gayageum Haegeum Samulnori and Pansori, with Western instruments such as the piano and string instruments. Marking the 40th anniversary of South Korean soprano Jo Soo-mi's international stage debut, the Korea Minting and Security Printing Corporation released a commemorative medal last week in gold and silver. Produced since 1975, the medals honor specific events, figures, dates, and other milestones. Subjects have broadened over time to cover culture, the arts, and sports, tracking K-culture's growing global reach, including K-pop superstars BTS in 2023 and soccer player Son Heung-min in 2021. Gyeongbokgung Palace is opening the doors of its major halls for special viewings to visitors. The Royal Palaces and Tomb Center of the Heritage Administration announced on Monday that during the special viewing period, visitors can go up to the second floor of Gyeongbokgung, which is usually off-limits. Visitors will also be able to cross Jianggyo Bridge to the hexagonal Hyeongwonjeong Pavilion, guided by commentary from a heritage guide. The special viewings will take place twice a day at 10 a.m. and 2 p.m. every Wednesday and Friday, between September 2nd and October 30th. Reservations are now open on the Royal Palaces and Tomb Center website. That's all from me. Turning now to a quick look at more K-culture stories making headlines today.

0: single photo at a time, we take a closer look at culture in Korea. This is K-Culture in Photos. Today's keyword is 이웃. In English, it means neighbor. But in Korea, there's a saying, a neighbor can be like a cousin. And sometimes you can really see that spirit in action. From carrying coal briquettes and helping someone move to making side dishes, painting murals, and even donating blood, Koreans have many ways of looking out for their neighbors. And now, what do you think the woman in the picture is doing? Well, here's a heartwarming story. A couple with a newborn worried that their baby crying might disturb the neighbors, so they gave up rice cakes as an apology. But instead of complaining, their neighbors left messages of encouragement along with gifts for the baby and the parents. Sometimes a little kindness from a neighbor can make a difficult day feel much lighter. Wait, why are all these appliances out here and why are these repair specialists working outdoors? Well, they are providing free inspections and repairs for flood-damaged appliances, from air conditioners and microwaves to vacuum cleaners. As you can see here, the recent floods in Geoje and Tongyeong have brought out something special, people coming together to help their neighbors. And they are not alone. Soldiers are also on the ground, working alongside the local communities to help speed up the recovery. They are clearing mud, moving heavy belongings, collecting debris, and helping residents clean up their homes and neighborhoods. And local residents are pitching in too, cleaning together, preparing meals together, and delivering drinking water to families affected by the floods. And look at these work gloves left out to dry after a long day of cleaning up. Each pair tells a story of a helping hand, and together they show just how many people have come together for their neighbors. Oh my goodness, look at this little one. Isn't she just adorable? Those tiny paws, that fluffy little face. It's hard not to fall in love with her at first sight. Here she is in her mother's arms, and look closely at those eyes. She seems a little nervous, but also curious about the camera. And now Koreans have another chance to become part of her story. An event is underway to let the public choose her name. Five names have made it to the final vote, and the winning name will be announced in September when she turns 100 days old. This isn't new. In 2020, about 50,000 people took part in choosing the name Fu Bao, a panda who captured the hearts of Koreans. And in 2023, hundreds of thousands joined the process that gave us Rui Bao and Hui Bao, from choosing their names to following every little moment of their growth. Korea's love for these pandas has become a shared cultural phenomenon. So, what will we call this little girl? Let's wait and see. Look closely. This woman is trying Korean food at a food fair, but there's something special about it. It's halal-friendly K-food made to meet the dietary requirements of Muslim consumers. And it's not just about adapting existing recipes. Korean food companies are creating convenient food and drink with local taste, cultures, and halal standards in mind. And the market is growing fast. In 2025, Korean food exports to Gulf region jumped more than 22%, with ramyeon, sauces, and ice cream among the products gaining popularity. Familiar Korean ramyeon to snacks, nuts, and food for children. More K-food products are now available in halal certified versions. And local faces are even appearing in advertisements, helping make K-food feel more at home. As Korean food travels around the world, the halal market is opening another door, not just by exporting what Korea already has, but by creating food that meets people where they are. From caring for our neighbors to sharing Korea with the world, these moments show the many ways we connect with one another and with Korea.
1: When it's the birthday of a Hallyu star, like a member of BTS or Blackpink, you often see huge birthday ads displayed at subway stations or on digital billboards across Seoul. Fans also organize birthday cafes themselves. A star's birthday has become a special occasion that fans celebrate and enjoy together. Right, Walter?
2: Right, absolutely. I remember seeing when I was first coming to Korea how diverse and how the way that they would celebrate these stars' birthdays. It's absolutely incredible.
1: Mm-hmm. And today we're actually going to talk about this theme with someone who received a very special gift from his fans. Mm-hmm. So today we're going to talk with our trend diver, Konu, who recently celebrated his own birthday. So we're going to take a look at how fans celebrate and enjoy their favorite stars' birthdays these days. So let's welcome Konu into the studio. Hello, Konu.
2: Hello, Konu.
3: 안녕, divers. It's your favorite trend diver, Konu, on duty.
1: Okay, first off, Konu, happy birthday to you.
3: Happy birthday to you.
1: Happy belated birthday, Konu.
3: Thank you very much.
1: And we heard you received a very special gift from your fans. So tell us what it is.
3: That's right. It was my birthday on August 16th, and my fans spoiled a little clue that they got a very special gift for my birthday this year. So right after the last K-Culture Dive show, I went straight to Gangnam. There's a theater. And then I was thinking, on my way, with AI technology being so advanced these days, I was kind of a little bit concerned it might be a prank. Uh-huh. So I was on my way to think, if it's a prank, I'm just going to watch Spider-Man because I'm going to a theater, right? But when I walked into the theater, I saw my face with birthday message appear on the big screen. I just stared blankly for a while. As I was staring at the screen, I heard some people talking right next to me saying, oh, who is that? Is it famous? Oh, I saw him on the movie, and I found it very funny because I am standing right next to him, and they don't recognize who I am, right? So that was kind of funny. But ever since I was little, I often wonder how would it feel to see my face on a big screen. But seeing it before my eyes in real life made me feel like crying a little bit, to be honest. But I am so grateful to have you guys, Team Prince, right next to me and giving me such a precious gift like this. And, you know, I was kind of thinking it'd been very nice if I had my mom right next to me watching this together. But thank you very much, Team Prince, and I enjoy my gift better than anybody else in the world. Thank you very much, and I love y'all.
1: That is so precious, and I think giving them a shout out right now must make them feel even more happy. And
3: shout out to Team Prince.
1: Yeah, I mean, the fans really love it when their stars post their gifts on SNS. Mm-hmm. And I guess because you did that also, as we saw in the video, you posted that on your social media as well. That is another gift for fans, I think.
3: That is right. Well, you know, it's something, it's kind of trendy these days, right?
1: It is.
2: Actually, you know, you see it everywhere. I mean, you saw it just then as well with your sort of mini digital billboard as well. It's kind of a sort of trend these days to do that. And I hear that actually to see, like, going to see, like, the ads in person, take photos and also share proof online that they've gone and you know, experienced that, has become sort of a culture of its own as well. Is that correct?
3: That is right. It became a culture. And if you travel in Korea, you will likely see people taking photos or videos in front of electronic billboards. And some of them even leave post-it letters on the billboards and subway station. This is a culture known as Injing, authentication, where fans celebrate their favorite star's birthday or anniversary to prove their visit. And you can generally find this in Gangnam area, which is well known for its large billboards and numerous subway stations. But billboards advertising is very, very pricey, as you know. And so, therefore, it is mostly groups of fans rather than just individual. They raise funds to afford this kind of gift. As a result, this Injing authentication culture is spreading because fans can feel sense of fulfillment as they're actually one of the fandom contributing to the gift. And also, it allows them to feel closer to their favorite stars. Furthermore, since many stars personally visit to authenticate Injing, when receiving this kind of billboard gift, visiting these places where their favorite star was, is like a pilgrimage for the fans.
1: Mm. And we can't leave out 생카, 생일 카페, mm-hmm. or birthday cafes, where you can do a lot of that 인증 again. So these days, they come with everything from photo zones to special merchandise. And I hear sometimes the star even makes a surprise visit to the cafe. So please tell us about that.
3: Oh, you'll be surprised to check this one out, because birthday cafes, as known as 생일 카페 or 생카, is one of the hottest gifts among fandoms these days. And until now, billboard advertisements were the most common form of gifting. But now fans, they actually rent out entire cafes to celebrate their favorite stars' birthdays or anniversaries. However, there is something interesting here. You might want to know this, because since fans want to connect with their stars, they choose 생카, where their favorite stars' family members actually run. And just for your information, my older brother runs a cafe in Yeonhidong, just for your information. I'm not saying anything. And there are also cases where they rent out spaces, such as not only just cafe, but also Chinese restaurant or aquariums. Furthermore, with the fandom rent out a 생카, it's a new trend that their favorite stars actually purchases drinks, beverages, or dessert in advance for their fans. And the spread of this birthday 생일 카페 culture is proven by numbers. The search volume for this term, birthday cafe, 생일 카페, has increased. And this phenomenon is analyzed to be a link to the global expansion of K-content, such as Netflix animation K-pop Demon Hunters. And in other words, following the pandemic, a culture of sharing tastes previously consumed online in offline setting has spread.
2: Mm-hmm. Right. And usually we think of like K-pop idols or even actor actresses as the ones who get these sort of billboards or cafes, etc. But I hear that some, I guess, unexpected figures also get this treatment. Can you tell us more?
3: That is right. It used to be based on K-pop idols or K-drama actors. But as a culture of holding a birthday cafes, aka 생카, for favorite star spreads, unique 생카 are also becoming popular, featuring not only K-pop idols, but also historical figures such as Jesus, King Sejong, and Albert Einstein, which is very interesting. I also went to cafe for the photo shoot a few days ago, and I found it very fascinating and intriguing to see a Michael Jackson's 생카. Oh. And since his birthday is August 29th, seeing people commemorate and tribute to him in this way, even though he passed away a while ago, moved my heart very deeply.
1: As a fan of Michael Jackson myself, I might check out that 생카 as well.
3: Oh, you want to.
1: But Konu, another trend we can't overlook is that fans make donations in the name of their stars. And this comes in various different ways and various different amounts. Mm-hmm. Tell us more.
3: That's right. Well, recently, a specific culture of making donation in the name of their favorite star instead of giving them just gift, such as billboard advertisement, is also trending. A prime example of this is South Korea's one of the top singers, Im Young-un, and his fandom, Young-un Shide, who donated to hospitals, welfare facilities, organizations for the disabled, child and youth centers, and free meal centers. The total amount of donation is approximately, you're not going to believe this, 540 million won, which is like 389,000 US dollars. Additionally, to commemorate his 10th debut anniversary, they donated 250 million won in Eungdream scholarship for youth and students growing up in difficult circumstances. Furthermore, his fandom's donation culture has transcended national borders. Fans not only in Korea, but also Seattle and in Hawaii in United States of America donated 22,000 US dollars to help in need. So I'm very proud to say that both of methods and scale of gift given by fandoms to the stars are actually changing for the better.
1: I think 생카s and billboards, it's all nice, and probably the stars are very thankful for those deeds, but mm-hmm. I think the donations are the best part. I mean, especially because even if you gift your special star with a lot of physical gifts, they can never use it all, right? They might have to give it to other people again, and you know, they can't eat tens or hundreds of cakes.
3: Exactly.
1: So I think this is a really good idea. And also it helps the image of the star himself or herself as well.
2: Yeah, indeed. And This isn't just a thing that is done in Korea as well. Like overseas fans who celebrate their favorite Korean celebrity do birthdays as well in similar ways as well. So do you think that this K-culture sort of trend is spreading around the world along with K-pop?
3: Mm-hmm, exactly. Well, BTS, well, let's take an example right here because BTS Jungkook's fans prepared a very special gift for him, which is a billboard advertisement in Times Square, New York, to celebrate his birthday on September 1st. This billboard advertisement will be broadcast a whopping 576 times a day at Times Square, TSX Live Billboard, one of the most expensive digital billboards right there. So you can truly feel the power of fandom of world-class pop star BTS Jungkook here. And the TSX Live Billboard holds even greater significance as it is the venue where Jungkook became the very first Asian artist to hold a solo concert. Furthermore, another gift to celebrate Jungkook's birthday will also broadcast on digital screen at the Tokyo Dome in Japan, along with the growth of K-pop and Hallyu, K-wave, K-fan culture is also becoming globalized.
1: Now, this was a very fun topic to talk about, Konu, and hoping that we can see you on Times Square one day.
3: Let's hope so. Keep my fingers crossed.
1: Okay, and yeah, looking forward to next time, Konu. Thank you.
2: Thank you, Konu.
3: Thank you.
1: And thank you, Walter, as always. We're going to see you back here later this week.
2: Yes, see you soon.
1: Thanks for watching and your interest in everything K-culture. Please tune in again tomorrow, 2 p.m. Korea time. Keep diving.
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0: It's time for today's news, the Daily Report. From current developments in Korea to various stories from around the globe, we highlight the context of major issues with a balanced analysis and on-the-ground reporting. Keep up to date with today's headlines on The Daily Report. All about K-culture at a glance. K-culture Minutes. Experience the latest trends. K-now. Meet those who are making an impact. K-people. Immerse yourself in the world of Korean cinema. K-story. And watch unforgettable performances. K-stage. 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The Art of Pairing. 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
1: Simply K-pop!
0: Simply K-pop. Bringing artists and fans together through music. A festival of captivating performances and live sounds. Dive into the real rhythm of K-pop that's taken the world by storm. A weekly show that connects the world on one stage. Simply K-pop.

0: Korea Initiative. The future is already in motion. Intelligence redesigns reality. 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Culture moves the world. Our vision reaches into the infinite. 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
1: The K Initiative.

0: Welcome to Within the Frame, where we bring the most pressing issues across the globe into focus. I'm Kim Mo-gen. The security landscape on the Korean Peninsula may be shifting once again. The latest ROK-U.S. joint military exercise ended early after President Trump ordered it to be scaled back, fueling speculation that Washington may be trying to create room for renewed diplomacy with Pyongyang. President Trump has also said he received a response from Kim Jong-un and raised the possibility of meeting him before the end of the year. But North Korea is sending mixed signals by launching ballistic missiles and criticizing Washington and Seoul, all while describing the regime's respect for President Trump. So is another Trump-Kim summit really taking shape? And if so, what could it mean for North Korea's nuclear program and the ROK-U.S. alliance? For answers to this, we are joined by Sidney Seiler, a longtime Korea expert and former U.S. intelligence official, now serving as senior advisor with the Korea chair at the CSIS, one of Washington's leading foreign policy think tanks. A very big welcome.
1: William, thank you so very much for the invitation.
0: So, Mr. Seiler, let's start our discussion first with the UFS. So this exercise, it ended early on August 21st after President Trump ordered it to be scaled down. Do you see this as an effort to reopen dialogue with Pyongyang or as a means to put some pressure on Seoul over issues like U.S.-bound investment and a possible deployment to the Strait of Hormuz?
1: It's a great question, and everybody remembers the now well-known tweet where it opens ostensibly with an expression of frustration that we're still engaged in exercises that his potential dialogue partner Kim Jong-un expressed displeasure with back when they first met in Singapore, yet closed with that somewhat opportunistic slap in the face about ROK rejecting President Jae-myung rejecting President Trump's request to help with Iran. I think Iran was an afterthought. I think the president throwing in there the quip about the U.S. paying too much for these expensive exercises is truly something that is on his mind, but it was not the main purpose of the tweet. The main purpose of the tweet appears to be taking advantage of the opportunity provided by the upcoming exercise by directing that future such exercises not take place and that we not threaten and intimidate a North Korea leadership under Kim Jong-un that has been so far from president's eyes restrained during his presidency.
0: Mm-hmm. So it could be a kind of a strategic messaging from U.S. on South Korea regarding the defense area. But when it comes to security, you've previously said the scaled-down UFS is also not a catastrophe. Could you explain for us why you believe the alliance defense posture still remains quite strong and what military elements must be preserved right now?
1: Well, I happened to serve as the lead analyst to U.S. Forces Korea back in 2017 and 2018, where we went through this period, particularly after the two leaders met in Singapore, meet the president's direction that we reduce these exercises that are so displeasing to Kim Jong-un. And of course, as we did that, we, in place of these big named exercises that we're all familiar with that take place primarily in the springtime period, and then late summer. We replaced them with combined command post training events, where some of the critical functions that you would expect to exercise in one of the big exercises could be replicated in a smaller setting, but still contribute to maintain readiness. So we had a few years where we did not conduct the exercise. It did in part lead to the strong demand signal once Yoon Suk-yeol became president and North Korea became more aggressive in its threats to South Korea. It raised the demand signal that, one, brought our focus back on extended deterrence with the nuclear consultative group and had us resuming these exercises. And so there's going to be periods where there's a desire to flex muscle, and that will be crucial to maintaining deterrence. But there will also be periods where we might want to show some restraint and create an atmosphere conducive to resumed engagement with North Korea. And I think the president wants to move things in that direction.
0: So scaling back on exercise doesn't necessarily mean a weakening alliance. Now

0: if we turn to Washington's North Korea policy, President Trump publicly cited a figure of 57 nuclear weapons while avoiding a question on whether denuclearization is still the goal. Do you think U.S. policy shift could happen when it comes to effectively accepting North Korea as a nuclear-armed state?
1: When I hear this question, and it's a good question, I'm inclined to think that, you know, we already have been dealing with the reality of North Korea possessing nuclear weapons, particularly not so much immediately in the aftermath of the first nuclear test going back to 2006, but certainly once North Korea pivots to the Byungjin line, you know, the new, emphasis on nuclear development together with the economic development. They neglected the latter, pursued the former aggressively. Fits of demonstration where we see a lot, some periods where we don't. But since 2013, North Korea's nuclear weapons status has been, I mean, nuclear weapons possession has been clearly evident. So to deny that North Korea has nuclear weapons is just denying reality. Acknowledging North Korea as a nuclear force, it's not, there's no special nature to the term nuclear force as there is with a nuclear weapon state. According to the NPT, there's nothing really particularly lost to say that we are still focused on denuclearization of the Korean Peninsula. But let's face it, North Korea has weapons. My people told me today, according to President Trump, that they have 57. This is why this is such a dangerous threat to us. And this is why we need to begin to take action. I don't think it's really the significance of this is not that suddenly the U.S. is acknowledging that North Korea has nuclear weapons. That's been in place for a long time. But that the president may be floating ways, period, things over which we could discuss. 57, would freezing 57 be a good thing? Would reducing it to 20 be better? Would making sure it doesn't grow at an unacceptable pace be a goal as well? It starts a discussion over something that many people have been talking for some time now. If we talk to North Korea within the context of advancing peace and trying to pursue something similar to arms control, on what could we focus and achieve some success in reducing threat?
0: Mm-hmm. So that seems like a very big fundamental change when it comes to accepting North Korea as a nuclear state. But going back to the possibility of dialogue, President Trump said that he received a response from Kim Jong-un and has also raised the possibility of a meeting possibly this year. So based on your experience at the National Intelligence Council, do you see any signs of meaningful communication for working level dialogue?
1: No. Yet at the same time, what's clear is that the president is pivoting to focus on this issue even more. I don't think the standoff in talks with North Korea is because it has not been a priority for President Trump. But clearly, President Trump is signaling the importance of having some type of dialogue with North Korea, advancing peace on the peninsula in the region, reducing the threat posed by this growing nuclear arsenal. From Kim's perspective, you know, I have a, you know, in front of me a list of the world's nuclear powers and how many weapons they have, 4,400 for Russia, 3,700 for the United States. It drops to 620 and growing for China. France and UK around 290 France, 225 UK, then a drop off of 190, 170 India and Pakistan. It gives you an idea, and 90 for Israel, of what Kim Jong-un may be thinking is his goal in how much of an arsenal he desires and what would motivate him to come to the table to slow or impede that inventory's growth, which is a national priority for Kim. At the same time, he has Vladimir Putin whispering in his ear and Foreign Minister Lavrov speaking in the microphone saying, we understand, we respect North Korea's pursuit of nuclear weapons, given its security situation, totally understandable. So Kim is receiving encouragement to stay the path from allies like Russia. I don't think that China would be so open in urging North Korea to continue on. But North Korea has no compelling reason to sit down with the United States at this time to enter into any type of dialogue that would be substantively meaningful in reducing the threat from North Korea. That said, mm-hmm. you know, I would not be surprised if I logged in after our conversation today and see some type of announcement that the two leaders will meet, because we have two leaders here who have demonstrated a unique approach to diplomacy that welcomes having this dialogue, even if it doesn't particularly go anywhere real fast. President Trump sees it as laying the groundwork for moving forward. Kim Jong-un may see some tactical advantages. But all the indications, all that aside, all the indications we have right now is that Kim Jong-un is not preparing for dialogue. And the Kim Yo-jong statement, which denied getting any type of message from the United States and denied any, you know, change in the status quo, is simply designed to leave the door open for something down the road.
0: Right, but as you've mentioned, we are still aren't quite sure right now, but you wouldn't be really surprised if North Korea and the U.S. would go back to dialogue. Then what kind of signals do you think are coming from North Korea, you know, even after the U.S. scaled down President Trump's public offer of a summit? North Korea launched a ballistic missile, but then they said they sent some respect for Washington as well. What are they trying to say?
1: So, you know, the short-range ballistic missile launches are an interesting thing to point out. As we know, North Korea launches missiles both in the R&D phase, and once these missiles have reached a certain level of performance, they're deployed to the force trains with them. So a launch can be part of training, a launch can be part of research and development. Over history of the armistice period with North Korea, we've had our military exercises. We train, North Korea trains. A million man Korean People's Army is out there training in a much more opaque way, not with the transparency that the United States ROK exercises have, but they're out there training and we're out there training. And North Korea's logic to some degree is, you know, a need to message that no matter how good the U.S. ROK alliance trains and is capable of executing its war plans, we've got all these missiles and watch how they work. All right, so part of it was probably pre-planned. This will be our response to the U.S. ROK summer exercises, and not necessarily a way to immediately respond to the U.S. offer. Kim Jong-un didn't turn to his leader and say, hey, I just read the Kim on Truth Social that the president wants to talk, launch a bunch of missiles, so we'll give him that answer. I don't think that was the context in which North Korea intended it, but the missile launches are a reminder that if we sit at the table negotiating with North Korea, they will assert this as their sovereign right. You test, we test. You launch. You train, we train.
0: Mm-hmm. So it could be a response regarding the drills. But then considering Kim Yo-jong's statement, what do you think then Kim Jong-un really wants most from President Trump right now?
1: Great question. And I go back to my time with the Obama administration, where after we concluded a deal, the Leap Day understanding, that was designed to get us back six-party talks to gain the momentum that was lost at the end of 2008. North Korea in 2012 conducted another Taepodong launch. It derailed the progress that we had been having. We went in, we secretly went in, tried to revive the momentum, told North Korea, we're not here to scold them about the Taepodong launch. We're here to pick up the pieces so that we can continue with dialogue starting in 2013. And then when 2013 came around, North Korea immediately conducted another Taepodong launch, another nuclear test, and then demonstrated clearly that it was not going to engage the Obama administration term two. It was simply going to run out the clock. The run out the clock method was what happened too after Hanoi. A little bit complicated by COVID, assessing how much of North Korea's unwillingness to engage the U.S. was because it closed up during COVID, or simply because it was going to run out the clock on Donald Trump. And of course, it ran out the clock completely 4 years under Joe Biden. So I think right now, Kim Jong-un is calculating what he might get from a short-term charm offensive engaging the U.S., but probably with no intention to actually put any important denuclearization steps on the table, maybe agreeing to some type of confidence building, some type of reciprocity for not training. We promise not to launch ICBMs. It's some discussion like that. But, just as everything petered out after 2018's charm offensive and 2019, everything began to fall apart. We would imagine that after 6 or 12 months, Kim would turn his attention to running out the rest of Trump term two and engaging whoever the leader is after that. Buy time for the growth of the program, protect the ability of centrifuges to spin and uranium fuel rods to irradiate and produce plutonium. That would be the major purpose behind any type of engagement. So it's not that promising. And from it, North Korea gets potentially very little that it's not already getting from Russia. So again, this is why the shock methodology of President Trump proposing talks, agreeing to talks, let's meet at the DMZ, let's go to Beijing. I can't rule out yet another type of summit, but as we look at the conditions are really not conducive to any substantive progress at this time.
0: Mm-hmm. So that could really answer the question on why North Korea is not quite eager right now. But if the regime does agree to a summit, then what do you think the Trump administration could actually pursue? Like, do you think they would want to pursue an end of war declaration or a peace regime or sanctions relief instead of what we have been knowing as denuclearization?
1: Right. When it comes to end of war declaration or a peace declaration, the challenge with those, that we particularly found out very vividly towards the end of the Moon Jae-in administration, with President Moon aggressively pursued it. The reason why it went nowhere is that, practically speaking, end of war declaration and peace treaty at best have very little impact on the situation on the ground. We have had an armistice. It's worked for several decades. There's relative peace on the peninsula. Look at how Republic of Korea has grown and thrived over the years. There's not an urgent demand signal for a peace treaty or an end of war declaration. Those have been more ROK political objectives within the foreign policy, the North Korea policy parameters for both the Moon administration and now the Lee Jae-myung administration. Indeed, there are ways in which, not done correctly, a peace treaty or end of war declaration worsen South Korea's security posture, in that they erode our deterrence, our major deterrence. Kim's got three long-term objectives, or North Korea has articulated them primarily as curtailing and ending military exercises, curtailing and ending extended deterrence demonstrations, strategic asset deployments like B-52s and aircraft carriers and nuclear submarines, and curtailing and eliminating U.S. forces Korea. These are three broad strategic long-term goals where North Korea seeks incremental progress in each of them. The 2018 halt to military exercises after the Singapore meeting is evidence of effort in that realm. It didn't halt all exercises, but it was a start. It began to get people talking about the value of halting exercise. And so I would imagine that as North Korea seeks, given its weapons capability, to try to intimidate South Korea and drive wedges in the US-ROK military alliance, that it will target these things. And one can imagine two leaders, President Trump, President Kim, sitting down, talking about military exercises, how much of an irritant they are, how much they raise tensions on the Korean Peninsula. And if you agree to stop those, President Trump, Kim Jong-un's voice, if you agree to stop those, then I will tell my team to halt the testing of long-range hypercontinental ballistic missiles that can range the United States. Your security is enhanced, Mr. President, and my security is enhanced by the curtailing of those exercises. Mm-hmm. And then following that with the extended deterrence, and then this all then dovetails into wartime OPCON transfer, U.S. force levels, all these other issues that will be discussed probably over the coming 1 or 2 years, mm-hmm. that perhaps there are other incentives to be put on the table that would make Kim Jong-un interested in engaging the U.S.
0: Right. But Mr. Sarilo, that kind of sounds like a very concerning situation for the South Korean government. We are aware that you've said that Seoul should focus on its alliance with the United States. But when it comes to denuclearization in North Korea, what do you think is the minimum red line that South Korea should not compromise on?
1: I think the ability to have a voice. It's a complicated situation. Even something so simple as offering a curtailment of exercises done through Truth Social, not known to the ROK government except via social media, like you and I found out about it. And it came at a time when certain elements within the Lee Jae-myung administration were urging a curtailment of this year's exercises to help create an environment conducive to dialogue. Now, I know my ROK conservative friends would say, whose voices are you listening to? But everybody knows whose voices they are. There's a diversity of opinion on these issues within the ROK political circles. And I think going forward, to have these types of actions really have high impact. If you want to have a curtailment of exercise, send a strong message to Pyongyang, let's do it with one voice between Seoul and Washington, and not do it in a way that looks like the left hand is not knowing what the right hand is doing. It's going to be, we need to demonstrate repeatedly that we are reading from the same sheet of music. And this has been a period over the last several months where that has become a bit problematic in the alliance. And so I think it's time that the two sides help realign on these key issues, because that will be the ultimate deterrence. When Pyongyang looks at the peninsula and sees the U.S. and ROK strongly and seamlessly working together, that is what deters them in the long run to try and take.
0: Right, a very important point to conclude our discussion tonight. So whatever comes next, Seoul will have to really balance renewed diplomacy and a strong alliance with its own security interests as well. Mr. Seiler, thank you so much for joining me this evening and sharing your insights with us.
1: Thank you so very much, Holger, for the invitation.
0: And that'll be all from us on Within the Frame tonight. Be sure to tune in again next time as we continue to explore the stories that matter. Till then, stay informed and engaged.
2: Korea Initiative. The future is already in motion. Intelligence redesigns reality. Life expands beyond limits. Culture moves the world. Our vision reaches into the infinite. Together, we will go even further. The K Initiative.

Few professional sports have enjoyed the popularity of baseball in Korea. In the nation, baseball has evolved into a cultural phenomenon that extends far beyond the sport itself. With record-breaking attendance once again this season, the excitement surrounding Korean baseball continues to grow. So, what makes a day at the ballpark so special? Let's step into the heart of Korean baseball and discover how to make the

0: most of the experience. This is Gochok Sky Dome in Seoul. At the height of this summer heat, there's no better place to enjoy a baseball game in comfort. As Korea's first domed baseball stadium, its massive roof covers the entire ballpark, making it easy to enjoy the game, rain or shine. But even with plenty of time left before the first pitch, the area around the venue is already packed with fans. Wow! The excitement is already in the air, and the game hasn't even started yet. This season, the KBO League, Korea's professional baseball league, has been selling out one out of every two games. And attendance has also surpassed 9 million, reaching the milestone faster than ever before. Baseball has grown far beyond the ballpark. It's become part of everyday life in Korea. But here's the question. If fans can easily watch the game from home, what keeps drawing them back to the stadium? That's the magic of being at a ballpark. Nothing compares to sharing the fans. And with the game about to begin, they'll hear their hearts out. Plus, there's so much more to enjoy at the ballpark than just the game. And if you're lucky, the fun starts the moment you walk through the gate. Today's giveaway? Free t-shirts for the first fans to arrive. Now that's a great way to kick off the day. These days, the most popular players have fan bases every bit as passionate as those of K-pop stars. Before the game even begins, fans line up for a chance to meet their favorite players at autograph sessions. Players take the time to greet each fan, making eye contact and signing autographs one by one. After only seeing them on TV or from the stands, meeting them face to face is a moment fans won't soon forget. A visit to the ballpark wouldn't be complete without stopping by the team store. From team jerseys and caps to cheering gear and player merchandise, it's the perfect place to find everything a fan could want. Among all the items on display, the jerseys are always the biggest eye-catchers.
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0: 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It's become a way for fans to express themselves at the ballpark.
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0: Let's see. Who'll turn out to be today's lucky charm? As soon as the first pitch is thrown, the atmosphere shifts in an instant. Every pitch, every swing. The crowd follows every moment without looking away. But wait, is that a monitor at the ballpark?
2: 야구 보면서 여기 혹시 뭐 이렇게 비디오 판독 같은 거 할 때 나오기 전에 이걸로 또 나오니까 뭐 그걸로도 확인하고요. 그 다음에 이쪽에 뭐 이제 다른 경기나 뭐 점수 같은 것도 보고 그런 것도 때문에 하고 있습니다.
0: Now that's true baseball passion. And above all, there's one thing no one should miss when experiencing Korean professional baseball. The cheers.
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0: From the top of their lungs to the tips of their fingers, the crowd throws itself into every cheer. By the end of the game, all that cheering might just be the perfect stress reliever. But there's something else that makes Korean baseball cheering so unique. What could it be?
5: 선수들마다 다 등장곡이 있고 각자만의 개인 응원가가 있습니다. 이게 가장 아마 큰 차이라고 생각을 하고.
0: That's right. In Korean professional baseball, every player has a signature cheer song. With catchy melodies that are easy to sing along, to simple, fun choreography. Even complete strangers come together and cheer as one team.
6: 사람들이랑 같이 응원하다 보면 이제 또 무대감도 쌓을 수 있고 또 이제 같이 이제 또 많이 여러분들이랑 친해질 수 있어가지고 그런 부분들이 좀 그렇게 좋아.
0: Wow, from up here, it almost feels like a concert. The excitement isn't just for adults. Fans of all ages join in the fun. To first-time international visitors. It doesn't take long to quickly become part of the excitement.
3: It's excellent. Yeah, I can tell that the fans are real fans. Everyone's having a great time. Even the children know all of the songs. It's amazing.
7: I've been to baseball games in New York and also in Toronto. I've never seen the crowd so alive. So I feel like I'm more of a baseball fan coming to Korea than I would have been like back at home.
0: Shopping, singing, and cheering with all their energy. Before long, it's no longer just about who wins or loses. It's about sharing the experience.

0: Maybe that's why even first-time visitors start planning their next trip to the ballpark before the game is even over. Today, baseball in Korea is about so much more than just 9 innings. Every moment at the ballpark has become part of the experience. Planning a trip to Korea? Don't miss the chance to experience its one-of-a-kind baseball culture.
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No longer just a sport, Taekwondo has become a driving force of K-culture, sharing Korea's spirit and style with the world. Kicks in rhythm, precision in every beat. Through the powerful movements of Taekwondo, we become one. Taekwondo, humanity's most dynamic icon, continues to prove its limitless potential to the world. Where curious footsteps pause, the vibrant spirit of Taekwondo fills the air. Inner strength, respect for others. Now a familiar part of everyday life, Taekwondo has become a celebration shared worldwide. A beautiful culture united through Ye, the spirit of respect. Connecting heart to heart. This is the world Taekwondo creates. We now strive to safeguard Taekwondo's community training culture as a treasured heritage for all humanity. The pride of Korea. Taekwondo.

Millennial and Gen Zs are reshaping the world. Youth Generation shares their fresh perspective on what's trending now. From global developments to everyday culture, we're diving into the stories that matter. This is Youth Generation.

goes flash, flash. Busted intestine tunnel their way up from the grave and soar above the mound. A resurrection. Intestine is alive like a snake. Bloom pig, fly pig. Boars come and tear into the pigs. A flock of eagles comes and tears into the pigs. Night of internal organs raining down from the sky. Night of flashing decapitated pigs. Fearful night, unable to discard pig, even if I die and die again. Night filled with pig squeals from all over. Night of screams, I'm pig, pig. Night when pigs bloom dangling, dangling from the pig tree.

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For thousands of years, one breath has endured, carrying patience and respect. More than a martial art, it is the Korean way of life. Taekwondo, connecting the world. Always with us, always a part of everyday life. That is Taekwondo. 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United with science, Taekwondo is shaping the future. Though languages and borders may differ, we are united through the shared spirit of Taekwondo. Beyond the Olympic stage, passion comes alive. Taekwondo One is becoming a global sports tourism destination. Every day, we write a new chapter of harmony. The spirit of Korea meets the boundless energy of K-pop. No longer just a sport, Taekwondo has become a driving force of K-culture, sharing Korea's spirit and style with the world. Kicks in rhythm, precision in every beat. Through the powerful movements of Taekwondo, we become one. Taekwondo, humanity's most dynamic icon, continues to prove its limitless potential to the world. Where curious footsteps pause, the vibrant spirit of Taekwondo fills the air. Inner strength, respect for others. Now a familiar part of everyday life, Taekwondo has become a celebration shared worldwide. A beautiful culture united through Ye, the spirit of respect. Connecting heart to heart. This is the world Taekwondo creates. We now strive to safeguard Taekwondo's community training culture as a treasured heritage for all humanity. The pride of Korea, Taekwondo.

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1: For thousands of years, one breath has endured. 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The spirit of Korea meets the boundless energy of K-pop. No longer just a sport, Taekwondo is at the heart of K-culture, bringing Korea's spirit to the world. 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We now strive to safeguard Taekwondo's community training culture as a treasured heritage for all humanity. 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

0: thousands of years, one breath has endured. 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
2: Make it, make it, hada, and make it, make it, hada. Pyong, pyong, hada, and pyong, pyong, hada.
1: 왔니? 왔어? 고객님, 왔냐고?
3: Come on, do the tadami, and yes, tadami. Tadami, tadami, come, tadami. No.
1: 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Let's go. 할머니! 아카니 시고. 아카니 시고. 아카니 시고.

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0: Congress held its first debate over the weekend.
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0: ideas ahead of their time have shaped a better world. A man who believed that culture could bring peace to the world. Kim Koo. The one thing I seek in infinite quantity is the power of a highly developed culture. This is because the power of culture brings happiness and meaning to our lives, and by extension, to the lives of others. My wish, culture of peace. 150th anniversary of the birth of Kim Koo.
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3: I believe art provides a really great field, playground for robotics research.
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6: We do believe there is contribution and impact quantum computers can make in this very large set of applications.
7: SpaceX is rotating all the way, all the time. So from this one, you can scan entire sky.
2: The moments that deeply resonated with those who love science and the untold stories that couldn't be captured now unfold once again.
3: My name is Jean Oh. I'm a robotics professor at Carnegie Mellon University. Today I'm going to talk about robot intelligence.
8: มันจะเป็นของศาสตราจารย์โอเฮจินค่ะที่เกี่ยวกับโรบอทเพราะรู้สึกว่าเหตุผลที่ศาสตราจารย์เริ่มค้นคว้าเกี่ยวกับโรบอทนี่น่าสนใจ
3: So robotics in short is problem solving but in a real lifeSo the real life means it deals with the uncertainty in the environment and in the task and interacting with the humans and everything. So my problem domain, the main domain I use to work are mostly on navigation problems, like ground navigation, aviation, underground. And I recently started using art also as a problem domain. And people may be wondering what the connections are, but essentially these are all the same problems. So I'm going to use the navigation as an example to illustrate the type of uncertainty that the robots have to deal with when working in a real environment. Imagine yourself is a robot.And the command is given, so navigate to the car that is behind the building. This is a very difficult problem to you?
9: No, not as human.
3: Yes, for people, it's a very easy problem. And we've been doing this a lot, so it's not that difficult. And in fact, about 85% of people come up with very similar solution. The map includes the overhead shot of the environment, and there is a building, and then people imagine something behind the building. But look at this initial image. That's the only information the robot receives. So if the robot uses its own sensing to process, then the robot only sees the front mirror, okay? And then maybe what's in the field of view. So it is a very restricted information. The big question is, how do we fill this gap? So we also only see the front of the building, but we can very easily imagine the volume and the object that's even far beyond our field of view. based on the command or based on some common sense. Okay, this project was something that I've done long time ago. So this is a kind of very typical problem that we have to deal with in robotics to solve problems. Because if the robot only uses the information that the robot can collect using sensors, then there's no problem that the robot can solve because there is a hidden part. So the approach that we are taking was a long ago, it was a different approach, but these days people use a very different technical approaches, but still trying to solve the same exact issue, like how to handle this type of uncertainty. So this is how we did it a long time ago, how to predict the shape of the building and then imagine the target in the back of the building. And based on that, imagine the target, you can plan. Because without the target, we can't really plan. And then as you collect more information, as you move on, you may realize that building is larger than you imagined initially, then you keep updating. Also, your imagined target was maybe like right behind the building, but in fact, when you're in the back of the building, you may see it in the corner. So the very basic paradigm of in robotics, this sense, plan, act, was a default paradigm that a lot of people have been using. So sense, close your eyes, I'll give you a task. Look for a water bottle. Then how would you do it? Opening your eyes because you need information. So you need your sensing to collect information where things are. Mm-hmm. So humans rely heavily on visual sensing, but not just the visual sensing. We also use sound and other like tactile sensing and also proprioceptive sensing, lots of different types of sensing to collect information. And then based on that information, we can now plan. So the robot follows the same kind of process. So sense to collect the data and collect, assess the environment and the task, and then plan its actions. And then finally, it takes an action. And then once you take an action, you observe a different state. And that may not be the same as you expected. Okay? You wanted to take a step and then realize you were in the water. So there is a lot of uncertainty, so you have to replan. Robot follows this loop, so it goes into the loop. So this paradigm has been used a lot. So if you only rely on the information you can collect using sensing, you're limited to only your field of view. You need a different part, AI component, to fill that gap. So how to actually see beyond the field of view. That is a spatial intelligence. So our spatial perception actually includes the seen and unseen together. Have you been to this place before?
9: No.
3: When you walked into the building, you probably were following some instruction, but you had to fill a lot of gap. And then you probably aren't able to see what's behind the building, what's behind the doors, but you can easily fill with your imagination, creativity. So that's where robotics researchers are also trying to fill that gap. Mm. A lot of people also work on how to process these gigantic amount of sensory data because it's a lot. Like we are taking videos all the time, 3D point clouds, lots of things, how to quickly process sensory data at the same time filling the gap using something else. In addition to the spatial intelligence, I also want to include some other types of intelligence that are needed to have a robot that can work with people. So in order for robots to perform real-world tasks, robot needs various types of intelligence, not just processing the sensory data, but to fill that gap, the robots also need the creativity, prediction capabilities, and some other types of intelligence that we also leverage a lot. Mm-hmm. Okay.
4: Hello, everyone. I'm Jaekyung Kim from the Department of Mathematical Science at KAIST and Biomedical Mathematics Group at IBS.
10: Personnellement, moi, je dirais le cours sur les mathématiques, parce que c'était quelque chose que je n'imaginais pas du tout, le fait de pouvoir sauver des vies grâce aux mathématiques et aussi de pouvoir prédire comment va fonctionner mon métabolisme.
11: Professor Jaekyung Kim is a mathematical biologist who uses mathematics to unravel the mysteries of life phenomena unsolved by humanity.
4: 예를 들어서 이제 세포 내에서 어떤 유전자가 어떻게 발현되는지, 그리고 세포들이 어떻게 움직이는지, 그리고 뭐 심장은 어떻게 뛰는지, 그리고 사람과 사람들 사이에서 바이러스는 어떻게 전파되는지, 굉장히 다양한 스케일들의 문제들을 이제 수학이라는 언어로 이제 연구하는 분야입니다.
11: One of his most notable achievements was solving the mystery of the biological clock, an enigma that had remained unsolved for over 60 years. It was the answer to a question that even Nobel laureates could not solve. Why don't biological rhythms collapse even when the temperature changes? Professor Kim's research became a new starting point for sleep and circadian rhythm studies worldwide. Now, he is actively using mathematics to diagnose sleep patterns and propose treatments, contributing to improving modern human health.
12: 수학적 모델링으로 요즘은 앱도 만들고 있고 그걸 임상 시험했더니 굉장히 좋은 효과도 있고 이거는 정말 아주 프랙티컬한 굉장히 중요한 포인트입니다. 그래서 교대근무병에 좀 하나의 획기적인 치료 방법이 되고 있고요.
11: So how can mathematics solve the health problems of sleepless people of the modern world? The remarkable story Professor Jaekyung Kim has to share begins now.
4: Basically, if we teach AI calculus or derivative or integral, then, for instance, this is one of the physics law. If we teach this physics law, you can see that even outside of data set.
13: Oh, it's more accurate.
4: Yeah, much more accurate, right? Because calculus is a way to describe the world. Like a Newton's law,
13: right.
4: Then AI becomes smarter. This is the power of the calculus. Yes?
10: Professor, why the AI developers didn't teach the calculus from the beginning?
4: Oh, I see. Very good question. AI researcher was focusing on to find the pattern from the data, basically the function y equal f of x. For instance, you heard about the AlphaGo, right?
14: Oh, yeah.
4: Yes? Even we didn't teach the calculus, AI did a great job. But there is also the other cases where AI failed. They realized that, wow, we should teach velocity or acceleration or this kind of physics law, then we can overcome the problem. That's why nowadays this physics-informed AI become very, very popular, so that AI research now turns back to the mathematics. Cool?
14: I see, yeah.
4: Let's serve the one problem regarding the sleep. How can we stay awake during work or studying?
8: Coffee. Yeah.
4: Do you have interest in? So one simple solution is just let them make sleep enough, right?
13: Take a nap.
4: Yeah, or take a nap. But the question is how much?
14: I need a lot.
4: A lot. The a lot means how much?
14: Hours.
4: What about you?
13: Normally I need at least 8 hours of sleep.
4: 8 hours? Uh-huh. What about Megan?
10: It depends. Sometimes it's 4 or 5, sometimes it's 16.
4: It depends. It keeps changing.
10: Yes.
4: Okay.
10: Yes.
4: What about this?
8: It depends how much I can deep sleep or just like awake.
4: Depending
8: in
4: on the sleep quality.
8: Yeah.
4: Okay, everything is very good. For this, we need to understand how your sleep-wake determined in your brain. Basically, your sleep-wake cycle is determined by the two factors called the sleep pressure and circadian rhythm. What is the sleep pressure is? During your sleep time, sleep pressure is decreasing. But during the wake-up, this sleep pressure is going up. You're awake, right? So that means in your brain, sleep pressure is
13: increasing.
4: So that if you feel more and more sleepy at the end of my talk, lecture, very normal. You can think that, oh, sleep pressure is going up in my brain, okay? Just high sleep pressure is not enough to trigger the sleep. When the sleep happens, there is so-called 24-hour rhythmic sleep threshold. That's called circadian rhythm. If the sleep pressure becomes higher than the sleep threshold, then you go to the bed. So let me illustrate with this combination graph. So here, black line is your sleep pressure. So during sleep, sleep pressure is decreasing, and then it becomes lower than circadian rhythm, uh-huh. then sleep is switched to the wake because you sleep enough.
15: Oh.
4: That's what we call enough sleep here. And then during wake, sleep pressure is going up, going up, going up, and then it becomes higher than that yellow line. Mm-hmm. Then we need to go to the bed. Mm-hmm. Yes. So sleep pressure, circadian rhythm, interaction determine when you wake up and when you go to the bed. Uh-huh. So if we know this black line and yellow line, we can completely understand your sleep pattern. Do you know your sleep pressure level now?
15: No.
4: And circadian rhythm level?
15: Technically, no.
4: Yeah, because to get it, we have to measure your melatonin hormone level mm-hmm. and adenosine hormone level. For this, we have to sample your blood every hour.
14: Oh.
4: Do you like it?
15: No, that's okay. I wouldn't like it.
4: Yeah, but that's for today. For tomorrow, we have to do it again.
15: To make another read.
4: Yes, because it will keep changing. Although we know the sleep mechanism pretty well, but real-time measurement of your sleep pressure and circadian rhythm is nearly impossible. Mm-hmm. No one wants to do it. However, nowadays, thanks for the smartwatch, we can easily measure your sleep-wake patterns. Uh-huh. Mm. We know when you sleep, we know when you wake up. So here, wake up, sleep. Here, black means activity, so that wake up, sleep, wake up. So sleep data itself become now easy to get. So this is X or Y?
15: X.
16: X.
4: It's X, right? Uh-huh. So it's cheap data nowadays. Derivative, right?
15: Derivative. Uh-huh.
4: But sleep pressure's uh-huh. derivative. That means how quickly sleep pressures are changes. Uh-huh. Okay, so this equation calculus basically describe the sleep pressure change and circadian rhythm changes. So if we use this differential equation, if we integrate this equation, we can predict the future of sleep pressure and circadian rhythm changes. Uh-huh. This is a result of the integral of our differential uh-huh. equation. So during the wake up, sleep pressure is
15: going up.
4: Sleep, going down. Up. Here, extremely high, right?
14: Mm-hmm. Why?
4: She's a nurse who did a shift work. So during the night, she work. Uh-huh. So the sleep pressure become extremely high. And furthermore, yellow is her circadian rhythm. Mm-hmm. Can you see some pattern here? How this yellow line changes? It's 24-hour rhythm, but amplitude is decreasing. Can you see?

0: rhythm was strong, but it becomes weaker and weaker, right?
1: Right.
0: Actually, it's not good for health. Mm. So what this tells us is working at night is not good for your circadian rhythm. Using the sleep-wake data, if we use the calculus, we can draw this yellow and black line without blood sampling. Mm. She get up here, right? Mm-hmm. Do you think she slept enough or not?
1: No.
0: Because sleep pressure should be lower than this yellow line, right? Mm-hmm. Mm-hmm. So compared to the necessary sleep, she slept less, right?
1: Mm-hmm.
0: So we call this is insufficient. What about second episode?
2: She slept well.
1: Yeah.
0: Well, actually too much.
2: Too much, yeah.
0: But anyway, we call this is sufficient sleep.
2: I think I got to understand the importance of math in our life, and I hope that other people can feel that same experience of how important math is in our life. And I can't wait to see where math takes us in the future.
3: Hello, I'm Hanbir Ju, a professor at Seoul National University in the Department of Computer Science and Engineering. And now, let's talk about the future of AI.
2: To be honest, I'm a little worried. I think AI is going to take over all humans. So, I'm a little scared.
4: Over the past decade, AI has made remarkable progress. There are three key elements behind its noticeable advancement. Massive amounts of data, models capable of learning from that data, and computing technology. At Seoul National University's Visual Computing Lab, these three elements work together. Called ParaHome, this space replicates a real home environment. It collects data on everyday human movement, interactions, and behavior within the surroundings, helping AI learn how to perceive and respond to spaces like a human would.
5: The goal of my research is to collect human object interaction data set indoor environments. In our system, we have like 40 number of cameras in it, and those cameras are used to track what our poses are in this environment. And also those cameras are used to track objects in the scene. For example, the pot there and the refrigerator in our environment.
4: Building on the diverse forms of accumulated data, AI is now advancing beyond simply recognizing what a person is doing toward predicting why they are doing it. At Seoul National University, Professor Hanbir Ju's team is developing a prediction-based collaborative AI system that can analyze complex human body movements in real time using 3D sensors, predict the next action, and respond proactively.
6: And ultimately, it can even predict what's going on next on humans' behaviors. Then we believe that machine and AI can better assist humans. It can even mimic humans' motions so that it can take over humans' tasks and laborious kind of activities.
4: A new era where artificial intelligence perceives its surroundings, understands human behavior, and makes its own decisions. This is the future AI era envisioned by Professor Hanbir Ju. Now, what answers must we seek?
3: And this is the chart for Google Trend for artificial intelligence. So that is basically telling how many people search for this term, artificial intelligence, on Google over time. So I guess lots of attention of AI happened at least in Korea, where AlphaGo introduced, that was around 2016, right? And you can actually see more steep spark around the end of 2022, where ChatGPT was introduced to the general public. And if you actually see the overlapped chart here, where the red curve is showing the Google trend for ChatGPT, they're quite aligned. And I do believe you are also nowadays actively using ChatGPT. ChatGPT is a generative AI. Now, as a generative model, ChatGPT now knows what's the plausible combination of letters. That's how it can generate these plausible sentences like that. So I actually typed some example here with the input like, today I will be giving a talk on generative AI. Can you suggest a few topics I should cover? It provides me really nice answer like that. So as a generative AI, it can sample some plausible output. But when you actually see the output of ChatGPT, it actually does one more thing. The answer should be aligned to my input data, right? It can sample some plausible sentences, but it's not a random sampling. It also tries to align the answer to be aligned to my input data. And let's see another example also I generated as an example. So I tried to give some interesting prompt for image generation model. On the bottom, you can actually see some small letter, but that is the following story. I'm gonna give a lecture in this area on TV. Can you draw the figure of the stage and so on? So this is basically the result. I'm a bit less happy because the instructor doesn't look like me, for example. But nonetheless, you can actually see that it does quite a good job in making pretty realistic images. So we can apply the same generative AI technology for this kind of video here. Of course, in the case of video, we need to also think about the temporal coherency because the AI need to generate multiple frames, but they are not random combination of frames, they are temporally coherent. So I found this interesting example on the internet. As the text, it provides like epic baby fight with animal punches and others, and you can actually see. This is really interesting video, right?
2: Yeah, it looks really real actually.
3: So this video is really interesting because I do believe there is no such video at all in our real life, right? We can never imagine a baby, like this baby can fight with this animal. But what's interesting here is this generative AI actually can have some knowledge about the baby and the animal and the fight. So from this piece of knowledge, it can make a new combination to come up with this kind of interesting video. However, to make the generative AI more stronger, we really need to have large-scale data so that the model can learn the more meaningful thing from this real data set. We do have lots of data for languages and images and videos. However, for other domains, such as 3D or human behaviors, we only have some limited amount of data. So as an effort of our lab, we are also trying to collect or scale up this kind of data a lot so that we can teach the machines for better knowledge.
1: Actually, like before, I have no idea about AI, how it's going, but I think it's more important in our life. I mean, AI is surrounding in our life more than I think. So I'm afraid of in the future, people maybe can less of emotion because we might use to AI things.
3: That's really a valid concern. And if you actually think about our history like 20 or 30 years ago, where no one is holding any mobile devices, we actually tried to come together rather than talking something via phone or messages. That kind of things are happening always if we see any technological innovations. So I would say it's hard to avoid that, but hopefully we will get used to it and hopefully that will provide maybe better or more efficient features.
7: Secrets of the universe.
8: There is no
9: the proportions is when you launch the satellite, its orbit is
10: quantum. Quantum computing is
8: honestly, yeah.
11: It was all worth it.
12: Robot intelligence.
13: Full math.
14: For how AI.
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0: It's time for today's news, the Daily Report. From current developments in Korea to various stories from around the globe, we highlight the context of major issues with a balanced analysis and on-the-ground reporting. Keep up to date with today's headlines on The Daily Report. All about K-culture at a glance. K-culture Minutes. Experience the latest trends. K-now. Meet those who are making an impact. K-people. Immerse yourself in the world of Korean cinema. K-story. And watch unforgettable performances. K-stage. Discover the rich original charm of K-culture. The Art of Pairing. A unique tasty journey with Michelin star chef Fabrizio. 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A delightful match of seasonal flavors and traditional liquor. 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
0: Simply K-pop. Bringing artists and fans together through music. A festival of captivating performances and live sounds. Dive into the real rhythm of K-pop that's taken the world by storm. A weekly show that connects the world on one stage, Simply K-pop.

Beyond the horizon, a piercing whistle cuts through the cold silence. It is the sound of a haenyo, Korea's legendary women divers, breaking the surface after a dive. This haunting sound is called sumbisori, a forceful exhale, a return to life. 10 meters beneath the waves, sometimes plunging as deep as 20 meters, haenyo descend into the sea with no oxygen tanks, no machines, no safety lines. They carry only one thing into the depths, their breath. The most wondrous moment comes when they rise to the surface. As lungs burn and oxygen runs thin comes sumbisori, a sharp whistle of breath meeting air once again. It is more than exhalation. It is survival transformed into sound. An astonishing technique that restores oxygen quickly, preparing them for another descent. Enduring crushing water pressure, they remain underwater for a few minutes. Yet through remarkable physical adaptation, rivaling that of semi-aquatic mammals, they harvest the sea to support their families. Their weathered faces, carved by salt and time, stand as quiet testimony to lives spent not conquering nature, but living along. For centuries, haenyo have lived by one rule: take only what is needed, leave enough for tomorrow. They do not conquer the sea, they live with it. But today, this extraordinary tradition faces extinction. With the average haenyo now in their 70s, their way of life is fading. Recognized by UNESCO in 2016 as an intangible cultural heritage of humanity, haenyo are more than divers. They are living proof that resilience and harmony with nature remain among humanity's greatest strengths. And each time sumbisori echoes across the water, it carries a timeless truth. Life endures, courage rises, and some traditions are too precious to disappear.

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3: 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If you're invited to a housewarming party, the most common gift is a pack of toilet paper, symbolizing that life in your new home should enroll smoothly. Laundry detergent is another popular housewarming gift, symbolizing the hope of washing away old grime for a fresh start. Today, Alexa and Seungjun picked out a gift for a friend. Whenever you're giving or doing something for someone, you add 에게 or 한테 to the recipient. For example, you could say 친구에게 or 친구한테. For your parents, use the honorifics 게, which is the formal version of 에게, like 부모님께. Like Seungjun, if you want to ask someone what they think or recommend something, say 는 게 어때요? If you want to recommend giving toilet paper as a gift, you say 휴지를 선물하는 게 어때요? If you want to recommend giving detergent as a gift, say 세제를 선물하는 게 어때요? When you want to convey your hope that something will happen, you say 앗 or 어쩌면 좋겠다. So to say you hope someone will like your present, you would say 선물이 마음에 들었으면 좋겠어요. If you hope everything unrolls smoothly like toilet paper, you would say 휴지처럼 잘 풀렸으면 좋겠어요. Another thing, to express your worry that something will happen, you can use 울까 봐서. If you're worried someone won't like your gift, you would say 선물을 안 좋아할까 봐 걱정돼요.

0: 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Would be 마음에 안 들어 할까 봐 여러 개 골랐어요. Lastly, the word 정 represents a uniquely Korean sentiment, similar to love and friendship, but also carrying feelings of affection, attachment, and mutual bond. The expression 정을 나누다, which is used often in Korea, is about sharing genuine love and affection with another person. It is also used when deferring to others or helping them. All right, ready to practice what we learned?
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Though languages and borders may differ, we are united through the shared spirit of Taekwondo. Beyond the Olympic stage, passion comes alive. Taekwondo One is becoming a global sports tourism destination. Every day, we write a new chapter of harmony. The spirit of Korea meets the boundless energy of K-pop. No longer just a sport, Taekwondo has become a driving force of K-culture, sharing Korea's spirit and style with the world. Kicks in rhythm, precision in every beat. Through the powerful movements of Taekwondo, we become one. Taekwondo, humanity's most dynamic icon, continues to prove its limitless potential to the world. Where curious footsteps pause, the vibrant spirit of Taekwondo fills the air. Inner strength, respect for others. Now a familiar part of everyday life, Taekwondo has become a celebration shared worldwide. A beautiful culture united through Ye, the spirit of respect. This is the world Taekwondo creates. We now strive to safeguard Taekwondo's community training culture as a treasured heritage for all humanity. The pride of Korea, Taekwondo.

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Before him stands the teacher, stern yet kind in his gaze. Was he perhaps punished? Beside him, another child struggles to hold back laughter.

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He married early and is already wearing a gat. The energy here is intense. Wrestlers strain with all their might to throw one another, while people from all walks of life gather around cheering. Though for their taffy seller, business seemed to matter more than the match. An important living space for women of Joseon era, and a place filled with the joys and sorrows of everyday life, this is the laundry site. As the Joseon woman lifts her skirt while washing her clothes, you can feel her strength and resilience. Behind the rocks, a scholar hides, covering his face with a fan, yet forgetting his dignity as he secretly watches the woman. Here, another scholar also hides behind his fan, watching someone with a lingering gaze. It is a woman carrying a child, unaware of his stare, while her husband, along with their two children, seems excited for their outing. Filling the canvas with laughter and the lively warmth of people, album of genre paintings by Kim Hong-do captures everyday life in 18th century Joseon with a deeply humane gaze. Kim Hong-do placed not only the elite, but also ordinary people at the center of his work. From labor and play, to the subtle emotions between men and women. The diverse figures across these 25 paintings seem to transport us to vibrant scenes of Joseon life. By portraying the everyday lives of ordinary people, album of genre paintings by Kim Hong-do preserves them as traces of a brilliant history. Within it, the timeless essence of life remains warm and alive.

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1: The future is already in motion. Intelligence redesigns reality. Life expands beyond limits. Culture moves the world. Our vision reaches into the infinite. Together, we will go even further.
0: The K Initiative.
2: Diplomats' Archives. Hidden Stories. This is the 54th story. Saint Kim Dae-gon, the first Korean Roman Catholic priest, and his connection to the Philippines. In the previous episode, we explored how in the late 1830s, while pursuing his studies in Macau, he came to stay for a time in Manila and Lolomboy in what is now the Philippines. But his connection to the Philippines did not end there. Another hidden story about Saint Kim Dae-gon and the Philippines begins now.

0: In 1836, three Joseon seminarians, 김대건, 최양업, and 최방제, left for Macau to study for the priesthood. However, in November 1837, 최방제 died of fever. Then, on the eve of the First Opium War, as the situation in Macau grew increasingly unstable, the seminarians 김대건 and 최양업, together with society who guided them, temporarily relocated to what is now the Philippines. After staying in Manila for about 2 weeks, they moved to Lolomboy, where they lived peacefully for about 7 months. Then, as the situation in Macau appeared to stabilize for a time, 김대건 and his group returned to Macau. Through the records of Father Li Bua, who oversaw the education of 김대건 and the other seminarians, we can glimpse the circumstances surrounding their return to Macau.
1: It now seems that there is no longer anything to fear in Macau. As the rumor suggested, the British also appear unlikely to threaten Macau. Meanwhile, Governor Pinto likewise seems to have no intention of troubling us. Therefore, in a letter dated September 18th, Father Legrégeois instructed us to pack our belongings and return to Macau.
0: Thus, in November 1839, 김대건 and his group returned to Macau to continue their studies. However, the period of peace they had hoped for did not last long. In June 1840, the conflict between China and Britain escalated into full-scale war. This was the First Opium War. Yet in 1842, amid the ongoing war, 김대건 boarded a ship bound for Joseon, present-day Korea. 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